0: conversation with Jonah, they had come to believe, at least in some measure, in the true God. And instead of crying out to their many gods, they're now calling on the Lord himself. Oh God, do what you must do, but don't let us perish in the process. All of this is a remarkable testimony to the sailors' compassion for Jonah. They had no obligation to help him. They had every right to get rid of him. He was the reason they were in this storm, and yet they chose mercy over convenience. Isn't it interesting that sometimes people who do not know God treat others better than people who do know God? I've made that observation, and I'm kind of ashamed to say it. It's not mostly true, but sometimes true. And it was certainly true in the book of Jonah. These ungodly mariners were more concerned about Jonah than many you and I know would be. They didn't want to just get rid of him because he was the source of their trouble. They were concerned about him as a person. Hey, this is No Man is an Island, Part 1, and we'll finish up the 16th verse of the first chapter when we get together again tomorrow. Hope you'll join us then. We're moving through Jonah in this daily broadcast, and we're so happy to have you with us. Don't forget, when you have a moment today, to sit down and send a note and a gift to Turning Point and ask for your copy of the calendar for 27. You do really want to have this. It's a beautiful, beautiful thing to have, and you'll find so many places you want to put it, and I know you'll use it because there's plenty of place for all of your appointments. Thanks for listening. We'll see you tomorrow.
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2: And now, Community Calendar. 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Mostly cloudy skies tonight, showers and thunderstorms likely before 11 o'clock, overnight low of about 69. Cloudy Friday, showers and thunderstorms are likely, a high of about 83. Then Friday night, cloudy, showers and thunderstorms likely before 8 o'clock, then a slight chance of showers.

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1: If you've been a Christian for a long time, you're very familiar with our call to be salt and light in this world. But what does that look like in our current climate? How do we connect and share God's love in such a hostile environment? Well, it begins with one thing that I think we've overlooked. It will be the beginning of you building a bridge with some people you love that maybe you feel like you can't even talk to right now. Stay with me.
0: I'm Dave Druey, and today on Living on the Edge, Chip Ingram invites you to hear from author and guest teacher Aaron Pierce as he shows us how to widen our circle of friendship to reach the people who'd never walk into a church. These days, our social circles keep getting smaller. Our neighborhoods, our workplaces, even our own families feel more disconnected than ever, which means the people who need Jesus most are getting harder to reach. So let's join Aaron Pierce with today's timely message, Building Trust and Friendships.
2: And so the truth that we need to understand is that secular people are looking for deep relational connection and belonging. The challenge is that we have this false idea. And the false idea is this, and this is a cultural lie that we have today, which is to love or be in relationship with someone, I have to affirm their lifestyle or their worldview. Another key point has to do with the idea of holiness versus relevance. And so what happens is you can actually err on either side. So you can be completely, quote unquote, relevant to the point where you look exactly like the world. And you essentially adopt the world's lifestyle and morals and theology in order to fit in and to connect. And so that's kind of one extreme end of the spectrum. The other spectrum is that we are so, quote unquote, holy that we isolate ourselves from the world so that we have no impact and no influence on the world. And so the tension is, how do we actually be in the world but distinct? That's the tension that we need to have. And as followers of Jesus, we are called to go into the world and to transform it. So how do we do this well? So the first thing is, again, is we want to be, when we're developing these relationships, these friendships, we want to be distinct. We want to be clear that we're a follower of Jesus. So we want to be distinct and clear, but we don't want to be obnoxious. The second thing that's really important in this approach is that we cannot be offended that non-Christians act like non-Christians. So many times Christians are so precious and you freak out, and we need to be able to a little more relaxed that we're not gonna freak out when someone acts like a non-Christian, because that is what they are. The next point is that the goal, and this is critical, the goal is not to flaunt our moral superiority. Like the fact that we swear a little less, or the fact that we don't get drunk. The goal is not to flaunt that. The goal is that we actually allow them to see our supernatural hope, love, joy, and peace. That is what you want people, the distinction that you want people to see. I'm not suggesting that we don't worry about our morals. I'm just saying that is not what's going to attract someone. They want to see something supernatural. And the supernatural is the fruit of the Spirit. Especially when they see how you handle hard things, how you handle suffering. Because then what you get is you get that classic apologetic verse, which is 1 Peter 3:15, which says, always prepare to give an answer to everyone who asks you to give the reason for the hope that you have, but do this with gentleness and respect. They're not asking you to give the reason that you swear less or the reason that you're not drinking. That's not what they're asking. Where does the hope come from? And so I think this is a critical distinction that we need to make as we engage secular people. So we want people to see those supernatural things of hope, joy, love, and peace in our lives. All right, so those are kind of the basic principles. Now, how do we actually get friendships? Like, how do we actually do this? So the idea here is we want to adopt a missionary mindset. And so what does that mean? That means that we want to be intentional about a lifestyle that is going to put us in places and situations where we're going to be able to interact with and ultimately develop friendships with secular people. It means that it doesn't just happen organically. Like a missionary is not a organic, oh, look at this, I'm in Egypt now. No, I decided to go to Egypt to pursue people in Egypt that don't know Jesus. That is the mindset that we need to have right here. The approach is we need to be missionaries to our people in our cities. And so the idea is we adopt a missionary mindset, an intentional lifestyle. And again, we go back to the fact that that starts in a broken heart, counting the costs, and now we intentionally engage with people. So how do we do that? Well, first thing you can do is start by actively pursuing people in your oikos, which is a Greek word for your sphere of influence. So who's already in your sphere of influence? Whether that's obviously family, coworkers, neighbors, there are people already around you that there's a difference between like knowing someone or seeing someone at an event or Thanksgiving and pursuing them for a deeper relationship. And there are people right now in your world that if you ask the Lord, God, who do you want me to pursue? Who do you want me to pursue for a deeper relationship? And sometimes in your own family, that means that I'm going to pursue people where I have a broken relationship. And the goal in this case is not necessarily to preach the gospel. Ultimately, we want that. But the goal is to build and mend a relationship, right? To start there. Or maybe there's people that you're worked with for years, but you haven't pursued a relationship with them beyond your work. And we need to say, God, who is it in my sphere of influence that you want me to pursue intentionally for a deeper relationship? And ultimately, we're talking about people today who would not walk into a church. Second thing, when it comes to the missionary mindset, is we should expand our oikos, because the reality is in our culture, our oikos, our sphere of influence is getting smaller and smaller. Even our neighborhoods, we don't engage with like we used to. You know, working from home has made our work influence smaller and smaller, right? Families are more separated than ever before. So in fact, a lot of times our natural sphere of influence is pretty small. And so we need to expand that by being relationally present in secular places. Again, this is that missionary mindset. And so the idea is, what can we do? Well, go to it's places like hobbies, where people like to do things together. Remember, secular people are looking for belonging and community. And if they're not finding it in the church, they're finding it in other places. And so these are great places where you can, not just organically, because I like sports, because I want to develop relationships, because I want to connect with people. Where are the places that I could go, hobbies that I can be part of, where I can develop relationships with secular people that wouldn't walk into a church? The other are causes. Causes are actually awesome ways to connect, because causes, and we'll talk about this later when we talk about politics, but causes inherently suggest that people want to be part of something bigger than themselves, and that they believe the world is not as it ought to be, and they want to make it better. I mean, those are biblical truths that we can actually connect with someone on, even if they don't follow Jesus. So finding causes, whether it's local politics, social causes, neighborhood groups, whatever, causes that you can connect into to develop these relationships with secular people. And then lastly, it's places or events, right? So it's public places where people hang out, parks, bars, gyms. Maybe it's events like festivals where you can go and you can develop authentic relationships. Again, the big paradigm shift here is this doesn't just happen organically, right? This is God saying to you, I want you to be a missionary in your city. And part of being a good missionary is you go where the people are in order to develop authentic relationships. And you go there and you develop real relationships with them. Now, some key wisdom, especially when you're going to places that are either kind of spiritually dark, or there's maybe some issues like if there's alcohol there and you've got a history with, you know, alcohol abuse. The key here is there needs to be wisdom in going. You need to be clear about your motivation, why you're going, and who's doing the influencing. And the other key thing about this is generally you don't want to do this alone. One of the things, my big challenge is in this, is that this should not be an individual sport, this should be a team sport. And what's cool about doing this with a group of people is that they actually, first of all, we're gifted differently. we bring different strengths and giftings to the group, but also there are moments when I'm weak or when I'm not feeling particularly brave or courageous. But then if I'm going with someone else, it's like working out. When I know someone else is gonna be there that I said I'd be there with, I show up, right? So doing this together is good because it keeps you motivated, it keeps you going, but it also keeps you safe so that you're not being influenced by the scene, you're influencing the world. So find others that you can do this with, and it makes for a really cool thing to do together.
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2: So I'll give you an example of how I experienced this myself. So the Steiger Mission School used to be in New Zealand. And so I went to the Steiger Mission School in New Zealand and I led the outreach there. And New Zealand is a very secular country, very progressive in terms of social, you know, things. And we were doing outreach in Wellington, the capital, and we were doing outreach in the city. And one day I saw a poster on a wall, and the poster was advertising a gay fair. And it was basically like a fair where they were selling things and music and events and all this, but it was all LGBTQ themed. And I looked at that and I had a deep conviction from the Lord that we should reach out to these people, because so many people, and we'll talk about this a lot later, in the LGBTQ community, they think that Christians are their enemies, right? And they don't have real relationships with real Christians. And I felt like God said, I want you to go there and I want you just to connect relationally with this group. And so I found a number and I called up the organizer of this fair. And I was like, hey, you know, I'm Aaron, I'm a part of this Christian group. I wanted to be clear about who we were. And I was wondering if there's anything we can do to serve at the gay fair. And the person on the other end of the phone was a little skeptical at first. And I convinced them, like, no, we're just here to serve. Can we pick up garbage? Can we serve water? And eventually, all I can tell you is that in the end, they gave us permission to set up our own stall at the gay fair to serve water. And so we arrived at the venue, and it turned out to be the hottest day of the year. And we set up, on the left, we had this like very strange film company. And on the right, they were selling trinkets that I will not describe. And then right in the middle of that was the Jesus stall. And we had cups of water, and on the cups we wrote, whoever drinks the water I give will never thirst again, signed Jesus. Because we wanted to make sure that the act that we were doing is in the name of Jesus. It was the hottest day of the year, and we could not give away our water fast enough. Everywhere you looked in the gay fair were people drinking water, reading their cups, and then we had hours and hours of conversations with people that would probably never have talked to Christians. 95% of them were very positive. A few of them, you know, not, but that's part of it. And then what happened is a few weeks later, we were doing an outreach in Wellington in one of the main cities. We were doing this creative performance. And after the creative performance, a guy came up and he said, I saw you guys. You were at the gay fair. And this was a homosexual man, and we started to talk and build a relationship. And me and another guy and my wife, Jen, built this friendship with him. He eventually invited us over to come to his apartment for dinner. We had weeks where we were just connecting relationally, sharing Jesus. We were reading the Sermon on the Mount together. It was a really, really cool experience. And this is a guy who absolutely thought of Christians, evangelical Christians, as the enemy. And we were able to develop a friendship and a relationship that totally softened him to the point where he's reading the Bible with us, because we were willing to go to their places and develop relationships. And so again, this is something that all of us can do in our, whether it's the sphere of influence we already have or intentionally going to places in order to develop relationships with people that we're walking to a church. So the key thing in all of this is that this cannot just be human. This has got to be spirit-led. We need to ask the Holy Spirit to lead and direct our path to the right person, to a person of peace, and to give us supernatural favor. So often when we're doing outreach, I'll say, Lord, just lead me to one person that you want me to connect with. And so you'll end up connecting with the person of peace who's open to the gospel, but also has influence in their scene, who's able to draw you into their world and build a connection in the world. And so you're able to draw and actually connect with far more people. But the key point here is this is not just a natural thing. This is a supernatural leading of the Holy Spirit to the right person at the right time. So as you say, okay, Lord, I'm going to reshape my lifestyle, and I'm going to intentionally go to places in order to develop relationships with people who wouldn't walk into a church. Lord, would you lead me to the right person at the right time? And you do that, and he will lead you. And you'll find yourself in that relationship like I just described with the guy at the gay fair. All right, so a couple of principles. Now that you've done it, you're in it, you're engaging this scene, a couple key basic principles. First of all, relax when you're engaging in secular places. Be yourself, have fun, don't be so uptight. Sometimes when you have that missionary mindset, sometimes that comes with being a little uptight and also trying to force it. So be patient. Don't feel the need to make something happen. It goes back to the point I just said earlier, which is allow the Spirit to direct you to the right person at the right time. Have a long-term view of it. Don't take yourself too seriously. Sometimes it's awkward. We're all awkward. And most people are not worried about you. They're worried about themselves, right? They don't even see you, frankly. So don't worry about it too much. Try to have fun, because joy is contagious. One person in my world that's so good at this is Serena. It's one of the leaders of our Minneapolis team. Her joy draws people, right? We were doing an outreach during the George Floyd times, where we were doing an outreach right where that happened. And there's this couple. And I saw them because I was praying, Lord, lead me. And I saw them, and they're really kind of cool looking, edgy. I was like, I really like to talk to them, but I'm not quite brave enough to do it. So I was like, Serena, I want to talk to those people. So she just comes bounding up to them and is like, hey, you guys are cool. We should talk. And boom, we were talking. And so it wasn't that complicated for her. And so the point is, that joy is contagious. And again, that also the whole point of a team, right? If you got those people, use them. That's what I do. So have fun, relax, be yourself. Second thing is harness the incredible power of asking questions and listening. One of the most powerful expressions of love is to listen. It's one of the simplest and most powerful expressions of love that you can exhibit to someone is to really listen and ask questions. So the principle when it comes to this is three things, or three steps to doing it right. Number one, listen. Number two, ask questions. Number three, listen. This is, and it's the simplest and most profound thing that you can do. If you want to go deeper into this stuff, read the old school book, How to Win Friends and Influence People, because it's basically those principles. How to really connect, how to build authentic friendships with people. And then, again, the idea here is don't make assumptions. We put people in boxes just about how they look, right? So the idea of listening and ask questions, don't make assumptions about them. Really listen. Try to understand them. Learn their real, raw story. Everyone is going through stuff, right? Filtered reality looks good, but in true reality, there's stuff I'm going through. So learn the real story. And what's amazing is people will tell you their real stories. Going back to that story with Serena and those two people, we connected with them. We sat down right in the middle of the George Floyd thing and just talked for hours. And they shared stories, deep, vulnerable stories of brokenness so quickly. People are really hungry to share their stories. And then, again, really try to understand their perspective. And one of the easiest things, when someone says something that you don't agree with, just how did you come to believe that? Really understand. And oftentimes, two things happen. When you understand how they came to believe, you understand the real issue. Plus, you have a love for them and an empathy for them that you might not have had before. So really try to understand what they believe. And remember, empathy is not the same as agreeing or affirming. Sometimes we're so afraid to listen and understand someone whose view is totally out of alignment with the Bible, but it's okay. That is not the same as agreeing or affirming. Remember that, and then find common ground and genuine ways to affirm someone. We're going to talk about this more during the spiritual conversations idea, but there's always things that you can affirm in someone. Because whether they're following Jesus or not, they are made in the image of God. And there's things about them that God has designed that you can begin to call out and to affirm. And that is like water to a desert for secular people who are not hearing those words of affirmation. So the principle here is, how are we going to build a relationship with secular people? My challenge to you is this. Ask God to highlight, spend some time alone seeking the Lord, and ask God to highlight one person in your oikos that you will actively pursue for a deeper relationship. Like and again, don't just pick someone, like seek the Lord and say, Lord, who is it in my family, at my work, in my neighborhood, whatever, the people that are already in my sphere of influence, who do you want me to actively pursue for a deeper relationship? And then the second one, ask God for one place, a hobby, cause, or place where you will be relationally present intentionally in order to develop new relationships with secular people. That's my challenge for you to take away from this time.
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1: Aaron, thanks again for being with us here today in studio. Today, you challenge us to expand our oikos, or our sphere of influence, to secular places. But I think it's really important for us to define that phrase, secular places. You know, I think it's easy to say, yeah, a nightclub or bars or spots. I mean, those are secular places to engage people. Yeah, but let's take a minute and share some everyday places that you and I maybe are more comfortable with, or on a general basis relate to people.
2: You know, Chip, that's a really good point. You know, I have four kids and they all play soccer, which means that my wife and I spend an insane amount of time hanging out at soccer fields. And what I've found is that this is an incredible opportunity to build relationships with other parents, because we're spending hours together on the sidelines and we're traveling to tournaments and sharing meals. And it's just an amazing time for me to build relationships and to get to know them and befriend them and walk them through a journey of friendship that begins to engage in spiritual conversations and eventually gospel conversations. And I have another friend who loves fancy cars, and he's part of a car club that brings together all these car enthusiasts, and he develops the relationships there, and he gets to naturally interact with people who wouldn't be ready to come to a church, but they're looking for friendship. They're looking for connection. And so these opportunities are all around us. And it just is a matter of intentionality to adopt that missionary mindset right where you are and to pursue people in these places where God gives you those opportunities.
0: 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We'll see you next time here on Living on the Edge. 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
3: Thanks again for joining us this evening. The way you're wired impacts how you respond to stress. Coming very shortly on Focus on the Family, it's more with Kathy Lipp and Sherry Gregory. They share the four personality types and how you can use your personality to quiet the chaos and restore your sanity. Taking us to that program, this is Bard Millard.

0: words from our guest, Kathy Lipp, about how to better manage your life, especially when you feel overwhelmed. This is Focus on the Family with Jim Daly. We've been getting some great encouragement and practical insights from Kathy and her co-author, Sherry Gregory, and they've been sharing insights from their book, Overwhelmed: How to Quiet the Chaos and Restore Your Sanity.
1: The title just says it all. And I'm sure there are many women and men who can relate to what we've shared last time and today. They're saying, this is me. I'm feeling overwhelmed and I don't know where to turn for help. Well, that's why Focus on the Family is here, for you. We want to equip you with the resources you need to have a strong and healthy family and experience God's grace and peace in your life. This book, Overwhelm, can help you do that. We also have our team of caring Christian counselors if you need to talk to someone and get godly advice about how to move forward in your life. So get in touch with us. Ask to speak with a counselor, and if you can help us financially, that will allow us to reach out to many more hurting families in the days and months ahead.
0: And Jim, God is using Focus on the Family to make real impact. The generosity of our friends is helping change lives. We recently heard from a woman named Rose who said she thought she was prepared for motherhood at age 30, but she wrote this: the daily pressures left me overwhelmed until Focus on the Family helped redirect my heart back to Christ. You gave me encouragement on the hardest days and reminded me that I wasn't meant to parent on my own strength. With the steady encouragement I find through Focus on the Family, our family is growing stronger and more connected.
1: Kabam! I mean, that's what I love to hear. That's so encouraging. And I want to thank you, Rose, for sharing that comment. It takes a moment to do that. And I appreciate the fact that you took the time to let us know how we've impacted you. And most of all, praise God. It's to His credit. When you donate, you are doing ministry through your giving. And our partnership is having a tremendous impact on the families like we just heard. 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
3: Mostly cloudy skies tonight. Showers and thunderstorms likely before 11 o'clock. Overnight low of about 69. Cloudy Friday. Showers and thunderstorms are likely. A high of about 83. Then Friday night, cloudy. Showers and thunderstorms likely before 8 o'clock. Then a slight chance of showers into the overnight. A low of about 62. And Saturday, mostly sunny and a high near 78.
4: 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It shouldn't just be the law. 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That's really different than here's the rule so you don't embarrass the family.
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5: So I'm going to throw a phrase at you. 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

0: There is something to be said for a staycation, but travel has its benefits, some of which are now being studied formally. The evidence is pointing to significant health and cognitive benefits, which is only validating what most people already know. Yes, it's good to get out of your usual environment, researchers say. Doing so exposes the brain to completely new sights, smells, sounds, people, and experiences. You make decisions constantly as you interact with all of these, whereas at home, the brain is on cruise control. Even if traveling is tiring at times, the brain has more to process, and that's actually quite good for your health. A study of 55 controlled clinical trials with over 4,000 participants are now backing this up. But there's one benefit these studies don't account for. This is our Father's world, and getting out and seeing what He's made moves our hearts to worship. I'm David Wolin at haventoday.org.
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3: Mostly cloudy skies tonight. Showers and thunderstorms likely before 11 o'clock. Overnight low of about 69. Cloudy Friday. Showers and thunderstorms are likely. A high of about 83. Then Friday night, cloudy. Showers and thunderstorms likely before 8 o'clock. Then a slight chance of showers into the overnight. A low of about 62. And Saturday, mostly sunny and a high near 78.
0: There is something to be said for a staycation, but travel has its benefits, some of which are now being studied formally. The evidence is pointing to significant health and cognitive benefits, which is only validating what most people already know.

0: David Wolin, there's a lot to learn from Andrew Wilson's new book called Happiness, and I'd love to send it to you with our thanks for your gift of support today. 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I'm David Wolin. Won't you come back again next time? We'll be keeping it all about Jesus. It's The Great Story, here on Haven Today.
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2: Mostly cloudy skies tonight. Showers and thunderstorms likely before 11 o'clock. Overnight low of about 69. Cloudy Friday, showers and thunderstorms are likely, a high of about 83. Then Friday night, cloudy, showers and thunderstorms likely before 8 o'clock. Then a slight chance of showers into the overnight, a low of about 62. And Saturday, mostly sunny and a high near 78.

You really could use some peace right now, and you're just not finding it. Can I share this encouragement from Proverbs 31 Ministries? They said, you know, peace doesn't come from holding everything together. It comes from trusting God.

You are loved. You're not alone. Some truth is worth hearing again, especially when the day gets loud. 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

0: Sometimes it's really easy to thank God for what happened. But have you ever thought about thanking God for what didn't happen? Especially if you're just having trouble thanking Him right now. I'm Melissa. Maybe you didn't realize it at the time, but you know, God was protecting you from something that you thought you wanted, but He knew it wasn't good for you.
1: How do you communicate love in your home? Hi, I'm Mark Gregston with Parenting Today's Teens. 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
4: Mostly cloudy skies tonight. Showers and thunderstorms likely before 11 o'clock. Overnight low of about 69. Cloudy Friday. Showers and thunderstorms are likely. A high of about 83. Then Friday night, cloudy. Showers and thunderstorms likely before 8 o'clock. Then a slight chance of showers into the overnight. A low of about 62. And Saturday, mostly sunny and a high near 78.

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sometimes you get sort of hung up in thinking that, you know, you're not happy because there's just too many painful things going on in life, and that's keeping you from being happy. Maybe I could just offer this perspective. I'm Melissa Stover, and this is from Bob Goff. He said, happiness, well, it's not about the absence of pain. It's about finding joy in the midst of it.

Likes, logins, bank balances, they all grab our attention. But none of them hold us when life gets heavy. That's second-tier living. The good stuff comes first. Laughter that fills a room. A hug that lingers. The presence of God who calls you his own. What you stockpile won't last. What you share will. That's why we value you. 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

Maybe you're feeling like you've got the weight of the world on your shoulders, like everyone is depending on you. I'm Melissa Stover, and yeah, I have felt that from time to time. The thing is, though, maybe you could use this reminder, because God doesn't intend for you to do it all alone. Yeah, you don't have to carry it all on your shoulders. God wants you to depend on Him, and He encourages you to go ahead and let others help, too. Like, not every problem belongs to you, and sometimes it takes strength to admit that you could use some help. Allow yourself to ask for help and to let others help you. Jesus invites you to trade heavy burdens for lighter ones. And when you get to the end of the day and you're thinking you didn't get it all done, well, how about giving it to God in prayer? And just remember, God never stops. He never stops working. And He never, ever stops loving you. I remember.

0: Maybe you're facing a giant of a problem right now. I think we all have giants that we face in life, right? But if that's you right now and there's a giant in front of you, what helps to remember that, well, everybody in the Bible who were facing a giant of a problem, well, they simply believed that God was bigger. That same God who defeated those giant problems in the Bible, that's the same God who's fighting for you right now.
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Hey, thank you for hanging out. My name's Melissa Stover. You know, you and I, we are precious in the sight of the Lord. Every now and then, I think he's shaking his head at me going, Melissa, really? Yeah, God may shake his head at us a lot, but we're still precious.

0: Some days do not need a speech. They need a steady voice, a clear reminder, a little room to breathe and remember who is still in control. God has not lost his place in your story. 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
1: I've never seen a morning the sun forgot to rise. In every single detail, you're faithful every time.

0: Maybe you're longing for something in the past, and you're longing so much for it that you're missing what God has planned for your future. I'm Melissa Stover, and I think a lot of us do this. I was reading a devotional from 1 Minute Devotions, and they talked about it. They asked this question: how many times have you looked back and longed for a better time or age or health? Well, what if God's about to do a new thing? I mean, if we look back, we miss what's ahead. And every day God gives us is a gift. So don't spend so much time looking back, or you'll miss what God is doing next.
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2: Mostly cloudy skies tonight. Showers and thunderstorms likely before 11 o'clock. Overnight low of about 69. Cloudy Friday. Showers and thunderstorms are likely. A high of about 83. Then Friday night, cloudy. Showers and thunderstorms likely before 8 o'clock. Then a slight chance of showers into the overnight. A low of about 62. And Saturday, mostly sunny and a high near 78.

Anytime that you think that you just don't have what it takes to share the love of Jesus with someone else, I'm Melissa. Can I just remind you, you don't have to have any kind of ministry title to just have an impact for the kingdom. Because your faith, it's not something that you leave at home when you're headed out to work or to school or wherever. Just remember that anywhere God places you, you can share His love. 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Just remember that how you treat people says a lot about who you believe in and what you believe.

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3: Mostly cloudy through the early morning hours, a low of about 69. Later on today, mostly cloudy, a good chance of some showers and thunderstorms throughout the day, a high of about 83. Tonight, cloudy, showers and thunderstorms likely before 8 o'clock, then still a chance of some showers into the overnight, a low of about 62, and then Saturday should be mostly sunny and a high of near 78.

Way Truth Life Radio, Extra Early, and Phil Wickham. What's an awesome God? My name is Tom. I thank you for joining me. And as we start this Friday, from God's Word, Psalm 107, verses 8 and 9. Oh, that men would give thanks to the Lord for His goodness and for His wonderful works to the children of men. For He satisfies the longing soul and fills the hungry soul with goodness. Father God, we love You. We thank You for this day You've given us, for all that we have through Jesus, our wonderful Savior. We thank You for Your Holy Spirit living within us, helping us, teaching us, giving us understanding, giving us strength for each day. That we would see, Father, how vital it is, the simple act of prayer, to come to You often throughout the day, to thank You for the many blessings, for the answers to prayer, how You've shown Your love to us in so many ways. May we not take for granted that we, Father, would always seek to lift You up as we live this life of faith, to be reading and meditating on Your Word, hiding it in our hearts, lifting those concerns to You as we think of not only our own needs, our family, our church family, we think of this nation, for our political leaders, for direction, for strength, for wisdom, for a change of hearts where that is needed, to see Your truth, to seek after You, as we all desire to see a change in our country, in our world. It comes with a changed heart. We thank You, Father. We love You, Lord. And we ask all of this in Jesus' most precious name. Amen.

Some days come with static. Too many voices. Too much noise. But truth still cuts through. Way Truth Life Radio. 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

Hi, I'm Barry McGuire, author of Ignite Your Life, explaining how you can have wholehearted faith regardless of your circumstances. One of the biggest misconceptions about becoming a Christian is, I don't want to give up everything I enjoy. But here's the good news. You don't have to give up anything. Instead, God changes your heart. The Bible says, if anyone is in Christ, he is a new creation. The old has passed away and the new has come. As you grow closer to Jesus, the things that once pulled you away from him simply begin to lose their appeal. It's not about rules or legalism. It's about love. When you truly love God, you naturally want to love others, and that changes everything. It's like growing up. The things that once seemed so important don't satisfy you anymore because you've found something far better. This life is just boot camp for eternity. The greatest joy isn't what you leave behind. It's discovering the life Christ offers and helping as many people as possible experience it with you. Ignite your life. 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

0: That's Matt Maher and Ellie Livere, Alive and Breathing. This bit of wisdom from pastor and theologian, the late R.C. Sproul. He writes, "It's dangerous to assume that because a person is drawn to holiness in his study, that he is thereby a holy man. There is irony here. I am sure that the reason I have a deep hunger to learn of the holiness of God is precisely because I am not holy. I am a profane man, a man who spends more time out of the temple than in it. But I have had just enough of a taste of the majesty of God to want more. I know what it means to be a forgiven man and what it means to be sent on a mission. My soul cries for more. My soul needs more."
1: Hey,

0: Mostly cloudy through the early morning hours, a low of about 69. Later on today, mostly cloudy, a good chance of some showers and thunderstorms throughout the day, a high of about 83. Tonight, cloudy, showers and thunderstorms likely before 8 o'clock, then still a chance of some showers into the overnight, a low of about 62, and then Saturday should be mostly sunny and a high of near 78.
1: A spare key is the most boring thing you own. It just sits there, hiding under a rock that never moves, or in a drawer nobody opens. 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Quiet, not exactly thrilling, but seriously essential. 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

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Are you desperate for help? You know what it's like to be tired and only a shell of yourself.

0: How do you communicate love in your home? Hi, I'm Mark Gregston with Parenting Today's Teens. Some people are word folks. Others show love by acts of service. Some give hugs, and some have any mixture of expressions. However you display love to your family, make sure you're acting on it every day, in the good times and the bad. When you do, you're communicating that there's nothing your teen can do to make you love him more, and there's nothing he can do to make you love him less. That's a foundation that'll hold relationships together no matter what happens. So take a moment and write a note of encouragement. Give a hug. 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There's no better investment in your relationships than expressing love.
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That's Phil Wickham. This is Amazing Grace. Reading a little bit from A.W. Tozer's book, The Pursuit of God, and in a chapter entitled Meekness and Rest. All of our heartaches and a great many of our physical ills spring directly out of our sins. Pride, arrogance, resentfulness, evil imaginings, malice, greed are the sources of more human pain than all the diseases that ever afflicted mortal flesh. Into a world like this, the sound of Jesus' words comes wonderful and strange, a visitation from above. It is well that he spoke, for no one else could have done it as well, and it is good that we listen. His words are the essence of truth. He is not offering an opinion. Jesus never uttered opinions. He never guessed. He knew, and he knows. His words are not as Solomon's were, the sum of sound wisdom or the results of keen observation. He spoke out of the fullness of his Godhead, and his words are the very truth itself. He is the only one who could say, "Blessed," with complete authority, for he is the Blessed One, come from the world above to confer blessedness upon mankind. And his words were supported by deeds mightier than any performed by this earth by any other man. It is wisdom for us to listen.

0: God is not far from this moment. Not from the drive. Not from the worry. Not from the thing you haven't said out loud yet. Be reminded. 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
1: Three brothers in a fire, willing to die for their faith. But you were with them in the fire, and they walked out the next day. And Daniel met a lion, because he chose to pray. But you shut the mouth of that lion, and he walked out the next day.

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1: Mostly cloudy through the early morning hours, a low of about 69. Later on today, mostly cloudy, a good chance of some showers and thunderstorms throughout the day, a high of about 83. Tonight, cloudy, showers and thunderstorms likely before 8 o'clock, then still a chance of some showers into the overnight, a low of about 62, and then Saturday should be mostly sunny and a high of near 78.

That's Forrest Frank, Your Way's Better. Here on Way Truth Life Radio, Extra Early, my name is Tom. In 1 John chapter 4, verses 17, 18, and 19, love has been perfected among us in this, that we may have boldness in the day of judgment, because as he is, so are we in this world. There is no fear in love, but perfect love casts out fear, because fear involves torment. But he who fears has not been made perfect in love. We love him because he first loved us. This is Matt Maher.

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Maybe it's that one song that stopped you mid-scroll. That moment in the car when the tears came because someone said what you couldn't put into words. Whatever your why, just know this. It matters. 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And that makes you part of more than a station. 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

0: Remember as a kid, your mom or dad would say, "I told you so." If you're like me, it probably didn't inspire warm fuzzies in your relationship, did it? Hi, I'm Mark Gregston with Parenting Today's Teens. When you made mistakes, you didn't want to hear your mom and dad rub it in. And your kids don't want to feel shame from you when they've made mistakes either. When they've messed up, beware of using comments like, "You should have listened," "I hope you learned your lesson," or "I told you so." You don't have to shame your kids. They already know they made a mistake. Instead, stay quiet. Let the consequences teach the lesson and continue to love your child through the entire situation. Maybe you'll be the one to break the generational saying, "I told you so."
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Once you do that, you're registered as a member. 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

9 later on today, mostly cloudy, a good chance of some showers and thunderstorms throughout the day, a high of about 83. Tonight, cloudy, showers and thunderstorms likely before 8 o'clock, then still a chance of some showers into the overnight, a low of about 62, and then Saturday should be mostly sunny and a high of near 78.

0: Remember as a kid, your mom or dad would say, "I told you so." If you're like me, it probably didn't inspire warm fuzzies in your relationship, did it? Hi, I'm Mark Gregston with Parenting Today's Teens. When you made mistakes, you didn't want to hear your mom and dad rub it in. And your kids don't want to feel shame from you when they've made mistakes either. When they've messed up, beware of using comments like, "You should have listened," "I hope you learned your lesson," or "I told you so." You don't have to shame your kids. They already know they made a mistake. Instead, stay quiet. Let the consequences teach the lesson and continue to love your child through the entire situation. Maybe you'll be the one to break the generational saying, "I told you so."
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That's Building 429, Where I Belong. 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

Some days, you just need a redo, a reset, a little reminder of who you are and whose you are. 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
1: Mostly cloudy through the early morning hours, a low of about 69. Later on today, mostly cloudy, a good chance of some showers and thunderstorms throughout the day, a high of about 83. Tonight, cloudy, showers and thunderstorms likely before 8 o'clock, then still a chance of some showers into the overnight, a low of about 62, and then Saturday should be mostly sunny and a high of near 78.

Way Truth Life Radio, Extra Early, and Jeremy Camp. Keep me in the moment. My name is Tom. I thank you for being tuned in. Jesus, a friend of sinners. No doubt you've heard that. And Jesus, he spent time with, he loved, and showed deep compassion to social outcasts and morally broken people without waiting for them to clean up their lives first. It shows his mission was to save the lost rather than to isolate himself in self-righteous purity. This is Casting Crowns. Jesus.

Hi, I'm Barry McGuire, author of Ignite Your Life, explaining how you can have wholehearted faith regardless of your circumstances. One of the biggest misconceptions about becoming a Christian is, I don't want to give up everything I enjoy. But here's the good news. You don't have to give up anything. Instead, God changes your heart. The Bible says, if anyone is in Christ, he is a new creation. The old has passed away and the new has come. As you grow closer to Jesus, the things that once pulled you away from him simply begin to lose their appeal. It's not about rules or legalism. It's about love. When you truly love God, you naturally want to love others, and that changes everything. It's like growing up. The things that once seemed so important don't satisfy you anymore because you've found something far better. This life is just boot camp for eternity. The greatest joy isn't what you leave behind. It's discovering the life Christ offers and helping as many people as possible experience it with you. Ignite your life. 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

God is in this story. That's Katie Nicole and Big Daddy Weave. I like this from J.D. Greer, one of our teachers. He's heard on the program Summit Life. That's every weekday morning at 9. Pastor J.D. writes, "It is not great faith, but true faith that saves. And the salvation lies not in the faith, but in the Christ in whom faith trusts." This is Ben Fuller.

0: Be a good chance of some showers and thunderstorms throughout the day, a high of about 83. Tonight, cloudy, showers and thunderstorms likely before 8 o'clock, then still a chance of some showers into the overnight, a low of about 62, and then Saturday should be mostly sunny and a high of near 78.
1: It's amazing how one line, one word, one moment can meet you right where you are. That's how God works sometimes. Not early, not late, right on time, in the middle of real life. 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

0: When we're pursuing holiness, it means we won't steal.
1: I've got that one covered. I don't steal.
0: Let me give you a few questions to help you evaluate the level of honesty in your life. Have you borrowed anything you've never returned?
1: No, except about half the books, and the rake, and the shovel.
0: Do you give your boss a full day's work for a full day's pay?
1: Well, I haven't really kept track.
0: Are you honest on expense reports? How about tax returns? Have you stolen the affections of someone else's mate? Have you created expectations you can't rightly fulfill?
1: I guess I never realized that flirting is kind of like stealing.
0: If you've been stealing, even in little things, Ephesians 4 explains what to do next. He who has been stealing must steal no longer, but must work doing something useful with his own hands. With Seeking Him, I'm Nancy DeMoss Wagamuth.
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0: just your love.
1: Let's still be back. Lord, it feels good. Psalm 113, verses 1, 2, and 3. Praise the Lord. Praise, O servants of the Lord. Praise the name of the Lord. Blessed be the name of the Lord from this time forth and forevermore. From the rising of the sun to its going down, the Lord's name is to be praised.

ever notice how you hear exactly what you need, exactly when you need it? The message that stops you mid-worry, the truth that catches you mid-doubt, the reminder that finds you right where you are. That's not coincidence. That's God using Way Truth Life Radio. 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
2: Mostly cloudy through the early morning hours, a low of about 69. Later on today, mostly cloudy, a good chance of some showers and thunderstorms throughout the day, a high of about 83. Tonight, cloudy, showers and thunderstorms likely before 8 o'clock, then still a chance of some showers into the overnight, a low of about 62, and then Saturday should be mostly sunny and a high of near 78.

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1: White Truth Life Radio and Leanna Crawford, Honest. My name is Tom. I thank you for being tuned in to Extra Early. In Romans chapter 10, verses 10 through 13, for with the heart one believes unto righteousness, and with the mouth confession is made unto salvation. For the Scripture says, whoever believes on him will not be put to shame. For there is no distinction between Jew and Greek, for the same Lord over all is rich to all who call upon him. For whoever calls on the name of the Lord shall be saved. This is Jeremy Camp.

When life feels crowded, there's still room for peace, still room for grace, still room to remember God is with you. 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

0: Remember as a kid, your mom or dad would say, "I told you so." If you're like me, it probably didn't inspire warm fuzzies in your relationship, did it? Hi, I'm Mark Gregston with Parenting Today's Teens. When you made mistakes, you didn't want to hear your mom and dad rub it in. And your kids don't want to feel shame from you when they've made mistakes either. When they've messed up, beware of using comments like, "You should have listened," "I hope you learned your lesson," or "I told you so." You don't have to shame your kids. They already know they made a mistake. Instead, stay quiet. Let the consequences teach the lesson and continue to love your child through the entire situation. Maybe you'll be the one to break the generational saying, "I told you so."
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The group Kane. Yes, he can. I like this from one of our teachers, Alistair Begg. He's heard on the program Truth for Life. That's every weekday afternoon at noon. Alistair writes, faith is not a soft option offered to people who need a crutch to get through the rest of their lives. Faith is the supernatural activity of God whereby he opens blind eyes, unstops deaf ears, and a man or a woman says, I see it now. I get it now. I'm going to trust in God. I'm going to trust in Jesus. This is Chris Tomlin.

Mostly cloudy through the early morning hours, a low of about 69. Later on today, mostly cloudy, a good chance of some showers and thunderstorms throughout the day, a high of about 83. Tonight, cloudy, showers and thunderstorms likely before 8 o'clock, then still a chance of some showers into the overnight, a low of about 62, and then Saturday should be mostly sunny and a high of near 78.

0: Hi, I'm Barry McGuire, author of Ignite Your Life, explaining how you can have wholehearted faith regardless of your circumstances. Have you ever wondered why the style of worship music matters? Worship is meant to draw our attention to God, to help us focus on His holiness, His Word, and His presence. Some Christians are concerned that when music relies heavily on repetitive, driving rhythms, the emotional experience can begin to overshadow the meaning of the lyrics. It's been argued that repetition can shift our focus from thoughtful worship to simply chasing a feeling. Instead of engaging our hearts and minds with God's truth, we can become immersed in the music itself. That's why it's so important to ask, is this leading me closer to Christ? Or is it just stirring my emotions? True worship isn't about entertainment or creating an emotional high. Jesus said we are to worship the Father in spirit and in truth. Our goal should always be to exalt Him, keeping His word, not the music itself, at the center of our worship. Ignite your life. Go to igniteamerica.com.
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2: I've read the words in red.

Matthew West and Me on Your Mind. Reading a little bit from The Joyful Heart, Daily Meditations of Chinese Pastor Watchman Nee. He begins his entry in Luke chapter 8, verse 15. These are such as in an honest and good heart, having heard the word, hold it fast and bring forth fruit with patience. The question has been raised, how do you reconcile God's requirements of an honest and good heart with the statement that the heart is deceitful above all things? But the point in the parable of the sower is not that the man who receives the word is a perfectly honest man in God's eyes, but that he is honest toward God. Whatever is in his heart, he is prepared to come to God frankly and openly with it. It is possible for a man with a deceitful nature to turn honestly to God. This is what God seeks in men, and something of this meaning is contained in the Lord's promise to show himself strong in behalf of them whose heart is perfect toward him. The basic condition of a sinner's salvation is not belief, but just this honesty of heart toward God. God requires nothing of him, but that he come in that attitude, into that spot of straightforwardness that lies in the midst of much deceit. The good seed falls and brings forth fruit.

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1: Mostly cloudy through the early morning hours, a low of about 69. Later on today, mostly cloudy, a good chance of some showers and thunderstorms throughout the day, a high of about 83. Tonight, cloudy, showers and thunderstorms likely before 8 o'clock, then still a chance of some showers into the overnight, a low of about 62, and then Saturday should be mostly sunny and a high of near 78.

Way Truth Life Radio, Extra Early, and Hillsong Worship. What a beautiful name. My name is Tom. I thank you for joining me. Psalm 98, verses 1, 2, and 3. Oh, sing to the Lord a new song, for he has done marvelous things. His right hand and his holy arm have gained him the victory. The Lord has made known his salvation. His righteousness he has revealed in the sight of the nations. He has remembered his mercy and his faithfulness to the house of Israel. All the ends of the earth have seen the salvation of our God.

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1: Have you heard it said that someone is full of hot air? That's a pretty good picture of a word Paul uses in 1 Corinthians. He says love is not arrogant. One translation says love isn't puffed up. When we love, we don't have an inflated view of ourselves. I think of a bellows used to fan a fire in the fireplace. You push those bellows and the air comes out and makes the fire bigger. That's what arrogance is like. We start thinking about our own accomplishments or the honors we deserve, and it fans the flames of sin. No one wants to be around someone who's full of hot air. The solution is to be filled with God's love. Then what comes out will be genuine interest and concern for other people. Would you ask God for that kind of genuine love? With Seeking Him, I'm Nancy DeMoss Wagelmuth.

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This is a quick quote from one of our teachers, Tony Evans. He's heard on The Alternative. That's every weekday morning at 9:30 and Sunday mornings at 9:30. Tony writes, Jesus didn't wait until we got better to die for us. He died when we were in our most unlovely state. The person who doesn't deserve love actually needs love more, not less. If you know someone unworthy of love, that's great. You now have a chance to emulate Christ, because the essence of His love is unconditional.

0: Mostly cloudy through the early morning hours, a low of about 69. Later on today, mostly cloudy, a good chance of some showers and thunderstorms throughout the day, a high of about 83. Tonight, cloudy, showers and thunderstorms likely before 8 o'clock, then still a chance of some showers into the overnight, a low of about 62, and then Saturday should be mostly sunny and a high of near 78.
1: You don't have to have it all figured out to take the next step. God meets you right where you are, and He's still writing something good in your story. 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

0: This is Seeking Him with Nancy DeMoss Wagglemuth.
1: Have you heard it said that someone is full of hot air? That's a pretty good picture of a word Paul uses in 1 Corinthians. He says love is not arrogant. One translation says love isn't puffed up. When we love, we don't have an inflated view of ourselves. I think of a bellows used to fan a fire in the fireplace. You push those bellows and the air comes out and makes the fire bigger. That's what arrogance is like. We start thinking about our own accomplishments or the honors we deserve, and it fans the flames of sin. No one wants to be around someone who's full of hot air. The solution is to be filled with God's love. Then what comes out will be genuine interest and concern for other people. Would you ask God for that kind of genuine love? With Seeking Him, I'm Nancy DeMoss Wagglemuth.
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Way Truth Life Radio, Tasha Layton and Chris Brown, Worship Through It. Once again, my name is Tom. I thank you for joining me on Extra Early. On the way at 5 o'clock, we say good morning, Sam and Sonia. Just leaving you with these final words of Andrew Murray in his book, Abide in Christ, the chapter entitled The Glorified One. Blessed life, it is ours, for Jesus is ours. Blessed life, we have the possession within us in its hidden power, and we have the prospect before us in its fullest glory. May our daily lives be bright and blessed proof that the hidden power dwells within, preparing us for the glory to be revealed. May our abiding in Christ, the glorified one, be our power to live to the glory of the Father, our fitness to share in the glory of the Son.

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1: Hey, good morning. We're Sam and Sonia. Look at your forecast for today. We've got still some rain showers and thunderstorms through the day today and even into the evening tonight. A little cooler today with a high of just 82. Tomorrow, 78 and mostly sunny, and the mid-70s and mostly sunny on Sunday.

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Well, what does your story look like? It's probably not exactly how you had planned, right? Mine isn't. Although I'm learning that he's writing something beautiful despite the fact that there are seasons I've had to walk through that I would not have chosen otherwise. So when the story we're carrying looks nothing like the one we had planned, God's voice, his gentle and full healing voice, it calls us to come closer and closer to him.

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1: This is Max Licato. Elijah challenged the prophets of Baal to a duel on Mount Carmel. He dared them to call on Baal to send fire. From morning to evening, they cried. Satan had no response. With the prophets of Baal exhausted and defeated, Elijah repaired the altar of the Lord. 1 Kings 18:30. 12 stones symbolizing the 12 tribes of Israel. They saturated the altar with water 3 times so that everything was soaked. And then Elijah prayed. He didn't even request fire, but the Lord sent it. A blaze from heaven consumed the altar, the rocks, the wood, even the dust. And for the first time in 3 generations, the nation of Israel cried to Jehovah, "The Lord, He is God." 1 Kings 18 and verse 39. Is it time for our generation to rebuild the altar? This is Max Licato.
2: While we pray for more of God in our lives, Dr. Tony Evans says we often fail to use what He's already given us. He'll tell us a story about that as we spend 2 minutes with Tony.
3: About every year, there are like $1 billion worth of unused gift cards. $1 billion of gift cards that people haven't used, to the movie, to the store, to the restaurant. They got the card, but it goes unused, so it's wasted money. Do you know Christians have a lot of unused victory, unused help? Not because you haven't been given it by your high priest, it just goes unutilized. This is why Paul says in 1 Thessalonians chapter 5, I want you to pray without ceasing. Draw near. And how do you draw near? He says, in time of need. You don't draw near only in the morning if you need him at noon. You don't draw near only at noon if you need him at 3 o'clock. That means you're praying 5 minutes here and 2 minutes over there and 30 seconds over here and maybe a longer time in the morning or at night, but it means you're in contact with me all the time because I'm your high priest and that's how bad your need is. In other words, hooking up with him on Sunday ain't helping you on Wednesday. He says, draw near. This is a whole lifestyle of intimacy, lifestyle of connectedness. And what are you drawing near to? He says, the throne of grace. Last time I checked, a throne is where a king sits. And what's on the throne? Grace. He calls it a grace throne. Like the sun dispenses heat, God's throne dispenses grace. And He's got more grace than you can use.
2: If you're ready to experience that grace for yourself, visit TonyEvans.org and click on the word Jesus in the top menu. 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

Likes, logins, bank balances, they all grab our attention. But none of them hold us when life gets heavy. That's second-tier living. The good stuff comes first. Laughter that fills a room. A hug that lingers. The presence of God who calls you his own. What you stockpile won't last. What you share will. That's why we value you. 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

0: Hey, good morning. We're Sam and Sonia. Look at your forecast for today. We've got still some rain showers and thunderstorms through the day today and even into the evening tonight. A little cooler today with a high of just 82. Tomorrow, 78 and mostly sunny, and the mid-70s and mostly sunny on Sunday.
1: Remember as a kid, your mom or dad would say, "I told you so." 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Hi, I'm Mark Gregston with Parenting Today's Teens. When you made mistakes, you didn't want to hear your mom and dad rub it in. And your kids don't want to feel shame from you when they've made mistakes either. When they've messed up, beware of using comments like, "You should have listened," "I hope you learned your lesson," or "I told you so." You don't have to shame your kids. They already know they made a mistake. Instead, stay quiet. Let the consequences teach the lesson and continue to love your child through the entire situation. Maybe you'll be the one to break the generational saying, "I told you so."
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Have you ever noticed the stories in the Bible remind us that Jesus gave his personal attention to the bent and the broken? He notices suffering that others often miss. You see, no pain, grief, or season of brokenness goes unseen by him. So if you're there right now, I have been, and I'm sure I probably will be again. Can I remind you? Bring your whole story to Jesus. There will never be a time when he doesn't want all the pieces of your broken heart. Here's Crowder with a great reminder, come as you are.

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2: Almost 4,000 people are still missing after the devastating flash floods wiped out parts of Nepal and southern China. With the death toll now climbing past 1,000, the police are now resorting to mass graves to bury the dead. Roughly 12,000 people have thus far been rescued in Nepal, yet the destruction is impeding further rescues. 500 workers are believed to be trapped in the tunnels of the hydropower projects. Rescuers are wading now through wreckage to rescue them. Authorities fear the death toll may rise more. Moments like these bring a question to the fore. Why is this world so full of pain? Well, not only has God answered that question, He's given the solution. Through the cross, Christ has reversed the curse, and one day His redeemed people will live in a new creation in which there is no pain or death. And so we say, come quickly, Lord Jesus. I'm David Wolin at haventoday.org.
3: Hey, good morning. We're Sam and Sonia. Look at your forecast for today. We've got still some rain showers and thunderstorms through the day today and even into the evening tonight. A little cooler today with a high of just 82. Tomorrow, 78 and mostly sunny, and the mid-70s and mostly sunny on Sunday.

Way Truth Life Radio. Hey, we're Sam and Sonia. It is Friday. Finally, Friday is here. I don't know about you, but this was one of those weeks where I was like, I need Friday to go ahead and get here already. Sometimes you just need the weekend to come, you know? And so today is Friday. We're excited to get to share a little worship with you before we head into the weekend. Thanks for letting us be a part of it and for joining us.

0: Well, good morning. We're Sam and Sonia, and happy Friday.
1: You know, every morning needs coffee. I'm a firm believer of that, you know, and I know you might be a tea person or maybe you don't prefer either. But for me, at least, every morning needs coffee. It always needs to be an iced coffee. I saw a picture over the last few days that I just had to share with you, Sonia, because it was a picture at a coffee shop.
0: Okay.
1: And I'm just going to guess from the picture that this is like a Christian owned and run coffee shop.
0: Yeah.
1: Because you know how when you go and order coffee, a lot of places will write your name, like handwrite your name on the cup.
0: Right.
1: So they have cups designed and ready for that. They've thought that through. And so here's a picture of this coffee cup, this to-go like plastic iced coffee cup. And on it, there's a blank space where they wrote the person's name so that when they get their cup, this is what they read. For God so loved Jordan, or the person's name, that he gave his only son, John 3:16.
0: Oh.
1: How cool is that? When they get their coffee, their name's written on it, but it's written in that verse.
0: I love that.
1: To tell them about God's love for them. That's cool.
0: Yeah, what an intentional investment. You know, it's going to cost that coffee store more money.
1: Yeah, because they've had to design cups instead of just using generic ones.
0: Right, yep. But an investment into building God's kingdom, amazing. We need to find out where that's at. It might be a big road trip for us.
1: Yeah. I think it was in Kentucky, so okay. It would be a big road trip. But I think that that's something. It'd be cool if a local coffee place just stole the idea.
0: Just plant that idea.
1: Yeah.
0: There you go.
2: Well, we pray for more of God in our lives. Dr. Tony Evans says we often fail to use what he's already given us. He'll tell us a story about that as we spend 2 minutes with Tony.
3: About every year, they're like $1 billion worth of unused gift cards. $1 billion of gift cards that people haven't used to the movie, to the store, to the restaurant. They got the card, but it goes unused, so it's wasted money. Do you know Christians have a lot of unused victory, unused help? Not because you haven't been given it by your high priest, it just goes unutilized. This is why Paul says in 1 Thessalonians chapter 5, I want you to pray without ceasing. Draw near. And how do you draw near? He says, in time of need. You don't draw near only in the morning if you need him at noon. You don't draw near only at noon if you need him at 3 o'clock. That means you're praying 5 minutes here and 2 minutes over there and 30 seconds over here and maybe a longer time in the morning or at night. But it means you're in contact with me all the time because I'm your high priest and that's how bad your need is. In other words, hooking up with him on Sunday ain't helping you on Wednesday. He says, draw near. This is a whole lifestyle of intimacy, lifestyle of connectedness. And what are you drawing near to? He says, the throne of grace. Last time I checked, a throne is where a king sits. And what's on the throne? Grace. He calls it a grace throne. Like the sun dispenses heat, God's throne dispenses grace. And he's got more grace than you can use.
2: 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Then join us next time for 2 Minutes with Tony.
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5: 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First, when you are calm. And secondly, when you use the word in a biblical sense. In Proverbs, a fool is described as a person who refuses to accept the godly advice and counsel of others, or who refuses to learn from his own mistakes. Fools are mentioned some 70 times in Proverbs, if you want to learn more. 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

A spare key is the most boring thing you own. It just sits there, hiding under a rock that never moves, or in a drawer nobody opens. 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

0: Good morning, we're Sam and Sonia, and happy Friday. Would you like some good news for your Friday? Because I've got some. We are giving tickets away to Uprise Fest.
1: It's always a good day when you get to start off by just giving stuff away.
0: Absolutely. This is happening at the Shippensburg Fairgrounds September 11th through 12th, and we've got a family pack, 5 tickets to give away, and this is how you do it. 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

0: your little bit of a testimony again of what this ministry has meant to you, and that puts you in the drawing automatically. That number is 833-288-9857. 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
1: So check this out. I'm looking at the lineup for Uprise Fest.
0: It's amazing.
1: Is crazy. It's really, really good. And there's a lot of options here. So it's a two-day festival. Your tickets, by the way, when you win those, you're going to get to pick which of these days you want to go to with your family. So you could see on Friday artists like Toby Mac, Skillet, Petra's going to be there. So many other artists that will be there on Friday. And then this lineup for Saturday. So I'm just going to say, it's up to you which day you go, but I know which day I'd be going. The artist lineup for Saturday, Brandon Lake, CeCe Winans, Crowder, Ben Fuller, Jamie McDonald, and it goes on and on. So that is going to be a crazy day. That's the day we'll be there too. You might be able to bring your whole family to see us if you enter this drawing for a chance to win this family five-pack of tickets to go for a day at Uprise Fest.
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3: 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In Psalm 21, the people celebrate their King in these words, verse 4. He asked life of you, you gave it to him, length of days forever and ever. Friends, because God granted life to Jesus, life from the dead and length of days forever and ever, we now have hope and life and security before him for length of days as well. 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
4: This is Max Licato. Elijah challenged the prophets of Baal to a duel on Mount Carmel. He dared them to call on Baal to send fire. From morning to evening, they cried. Satan had no response. With the prophets of Baal exhausted and defeated, Elijah repaired the altar of the Lord. 1 Kings 18:30. 12 stones symbolizing the 12 tribes of Israel. They saturated the altar with water 3 times so that everything was soaked. And then Elijah prayed. He didn't even request fire, but the Lord sent it. A blaze from heaven consumed the altar, the rocks, the wood, even the dust. And for the first time in 3 generations, the nation of Israel cried to Jehovah, "The Lord, He is God." 1 Kings 18 and verse 39. Is it time for our generation to rebuild the altar? This is Max Licato.
1: Hey, good morning. We're Sam and Sonia. Look at your forecast for today. We've got still some rain showers and thunderstorms through the day today and even into the evening tonight. A little cooler today with a high of just 82. Tomorrow, 78 and mostly sunny, and the mid-70s and mostly sunny on Sunday.

Well, good morning. We're Sam and Sonia. Well, it is Friday, so that means we call this Recap Friday, kind of taking a look back at what you heard this past week that really impacted you. Maybe something someone shared, something you read, something someone said here on our ministry station, maybe even a teaching that you heard while we air our podcast. Well, I met someone just this past week, and he shared something with me, a story of someone that he ran across who was really struggling with their faith and their marriage. And it was this moment that this person I just met, his name is Tom, he actually ran across this person, and it was a complete stranger at a store. And he just reminded me that this was something that you should do and walk forward in boldness when you run across someone that needs to be encouraged. Well, he reminded this person that, you know, Christianity is something key that will help you through these hard seasons. And the guy said to him, well, I tried that and it didn't work. So simply put, Tom said something like this: trust him, trust God, lean in on him and follow him. If you focus on that, you're going to be just fine. You've got this. And that man was so encouraged by those simple phrases, and he asked him to pray with them. So Tom reminded me today to just be bold, ask the Lord to just work with you wherever he places you, and God will use you to be his hands and his feet.

0: Radio for Christ-Centered Living. We're Sam and Sonia. Good morning. You know, everybody shows love a little differently, you know, and everybody kind of receives love a little differently. I remember first hearing about the love languages, you know, like the five love languages. And right away I knew, like, oh, that one's mine and that one's mine, you know, like, and the other ones I don't really care that much about. And that's just how I'm wired, you know. And I read this mom's post recently that was absolutely hilarious, but it showed that, like, her son saw her and truly, like, loves her and actually saw her in this moment. But it was pretty funny, too. This is what she posted. She said, "My son noticed that I skipped dessert so there would be enough for everyone."
1: Aw.
0: "So the next time, he split his in half and slid it over to me without a word."
1: Oh.
0: "He's learning that love is math you do quietly when nobody's watching the plate."
1: I
0: and I was like, yep, that's pretty awesome.
1: That's,
0: you know,
1: a parent's love for you right there.
0: Yes.
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3: 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This is Ken Ham, and our full-size Noah's Ark is now open in northern Kentucky. The Bible's message is one of good news. It tells us we can be reconciled to God and have eternity with Christ. But it's only good news if we know the bad news. We need to know why we need to be reconciled to God and why we need forgiveness if we're going to understand how good this news really is. Genesis tells us God created a perfect world, but Adam, the first man, rebelled against God and brought death into creation. We all sinned in Adam, and we continue to sin. We're in rebellion against our Creator, and there's nothing we by ourselves can do about it. That's why Jesus came and paid our penalty. Now, that's the good news.
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1: Hey, good morning. We're Sam and Sonia. Look at your forecast for today. We've got still some rain showers and thunderstorms through the day today and even into the evening tonight. A little cooler today with a high of just 82. Tomorrow, 78 and mostly sunny, and the mid-70s and mostly sunny on Sunday.

0: Hey, we're Sam and Sonia. Good morning.
1: Well, this past week, we had a question that we had some really good responses, Sam.
0: And we did.
1: It was my senior picture that we posted, which was an amazing opportunity for me to show my age, although the picture was black and white. I had colored
0: Sonia
1: pictures back
0: claims
1: in the day.
0: That they had invented color pictures by then, but the picture is black and white.
1: I'm just saying. It is because I had it in black and white and I didn't have time to go and look at my yearbook.
0: It was a stylistic choice.
1: For sure. Absolutely. Yeah. Well, we were asking this question. If you could go back to your 18-year-old self, what one sense of advice would you give yourself? Well, we heard from several, and some of these were great.
0: Yeah.
1: We heard from Joan. She said, don't follow the crowd. Be your authentic self. That was a great one. And then Gigi said, don't sweat the small stuff and lean into God in the good times and the bad. I liked Rick's, though. He said, it's going to be challenging, but worth it, and press on.
0: Yeah.
1: So those are great portions of advice that we could give ourselves, not even back in the day, but actually still today, those apply. So that was encouraging to me to know that we have that ability to look back and say, all right, God, those times might have been some difficult seasons. You're still working on me now. And I can go back and not regret those moments, but allow it to shape and refine me into who I am today. Here's a great reminder by Mercy Me. It's called Dear Younger Me.

0: One small step for man, one giant leap for mankind.
1: Well, happy Friday, and that means it is the new day to start a new habit, joining in on our challenge for our Friday over the weekend, kind of creating this new habit, one step into something new, a positive change. And today's challenge for the weekend is make time for one thing that gives you life. Something that you just take into your schedule that you notice, not clearing out your schedule, but just one small thing that restores you, and then you make room for it. Yeah. So Sam, I'm thinking about my challenge. I'm not sure what that's going to be yet, but I'm excited to kind of look into what that might be for my weekend and come back together on Monday and regroup and share what that is.
2: All right. Mine, I kind of already know what I want to do.
1: Okay.
2: And it is a little bit childish, but it gives me life. It energizes me. It's something I haven't done in a long time. A while back, years ago, when my kids were much younger, we would do these like Lego building videos together.
1: Oh yeah.
2: And what it gave us was all these little videos of like memories of them at that age. And we were building Lego sets together, you know, and I want to do that this weekend. Not a video necessarily,
1: right,
2: but I want to sit with my kids and build some Lego sets.
1: That's great.
2: Yeah.
1: I love that because you already know time with your boys, it gives you life, but then it's something that you all have in common at different ages. And I don't think that's childish at all. That is definitely a dad spending time with his boys, doing something inside, and it's free.
2: Yeah. Now, the other thing I will say, and I'm just now remembering this, is that like later today, we're leaving for the weekend, going to Dorney Park, which is like a Six Flags park near Allentown, I think.
1: Okay.
2: I don't know. My wife scheduled the whole thing. But so another thing we'll be doing that gives us life is riding roller coasters.
1: There you go.
2: So it's all part of my oldest son Jeffrey's 13th birthday.
1: That will be fun. So the Lego thing may have to wait for another day, but you've got something on your schedule. So
2: maybe we'll pass a Lego store on the way. We'll just make, kill two birds with one stone.
1: That's right. Perfect. Well, we would love for you to get in on that challenge. Just something small that we step into, something that gives you life, making room for that here this weekend. And then we would love to regroup and hear how that went for you. Again, that is one small step. Join in on our weekend challenge.
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Maybe it's that one song that stopped you mid-scroll. 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

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Hey, it's Sam and Sonia. This is Way Truth Life Radio. And on Fridays, one thing we like to do is look back over the week and share with you some things that stuck with us that we read, we heard, we saw. We'd love it if you did the same. So you can share something with us that you heard over this week or saw or read. You can text it to us, 833-559-5965, or you can share it with us over on our socials, Good Morning with Sam and Sonia. But one thing I read this week that stuck with me was this thought about the mountains that we face.

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Sometimes God places a mountain before you, not to block your path, but to teach you how to climb in His strength.

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0: Well, good morning. We're Sam and Sonia. And it being Friday, that means we have changed schools today that we have on our prayer bus, our prayer list. And today's highlighted school is the West Branch Area School District. Now, Sam, this is a great sized school because I am assuming that the smaller classrooms give those kids a little more one-on-one. There's only 913 students in that school district this school year, yeah. And it's in the Clearfield County area, Morrisdale. And what a great option of a place to send your kids, because you're going to get that one-on-one. And I have a feeling there are some teachers there that just love on these students, and they need our prayers today. So by you joining us today, highlighting, lifting up the West Branch Area School District, we're going to cover them in prayer, those teachers, those families, those students.
1: Yep, they are the West Branch Warriors, by the way. So I'm going to do two things, Sonia. I'm going to be praying over them, like their students, their staff, their faculty, be praying that the Lord moves in a mighty way in that school this year, keeps them safe and protected. I'm also going to be keeping an eye out for the football schedules and see if I can find a West Branch Warriors football game to be rooting for them and cheering them on.
0: There you go. What a great name, a great name for West Branch Area Schools. So join us in praying for them today. And if you have an area school that you would like us to add to that prayer school bus list, you can always text that to us, 833-559-5965.

0: Hey, we're Sam and Sonia. This is Way Truth Life Radio. Good morning. So this past May, I found myself in a hotel room filled with a bunch of Christian radio professionals that were meeting together to hear about this ministry that I had never heard of before called Cups. And I got an invite and I found myself in this room. And it was one of those moments where I was like, God, you had a reason for me to be here. I was listening to two people, Jack Eason and then a comedian by the name of Mike Williams, and they were sharing the heart behind this ministry, Cups. Cups was founded by Mike Williams when he went to the Dominican Republic with his family, and it was there that he saw the realities of human trafficking up close and personal. He saw literally children being sold into human trafficking. And he looked to his wife and he said, I know we're supposed to be on vacation and just enjoying ourselves here, but we can't not do something. And so they started a ministry called Cups. And we have an opportunity now because I talked with them after this conference and said, we got to do something together. We want to be a part of this. And so we have an upcoming fundraiser for Way Truth Life Radio called Harvest Share. And we've partnered with Cups to provide medical resources for the people that they are rescuing from human trafficking, from the families who live in areas where they're vulnerable to human trafficking, to try and help keep them out of it. There's a whole range of things that Cups does for those people and those families, job training, vocational training, and of course, sharing the love of Jesus and the gospel with them. But one of the things they do too is they meet their medical needs at a hospital in Malawi, Africa. And during Harvest Share, we are inviting you to support Way Truth Life Radio, but also to help provide the medical needs for those that enter into this medical clinic in Malawi.
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0: Hey, good morning. We're Sam and Sonia. Look at your forecast for today. We've got still some rain showers and thunderstorms through the day today and even into the evening tonight. A little cooler today with a high of just 82. Tomorrow, 78 and mostly sunny, and the mid-70s and mostly sunny on Sunday.

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He stitches hope into the places that hurt. 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

I wanna dance like David, I wanna faith like Paul, I wanna sing like Silas tearing down the prison walls. 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
2: Almost 4,000 people are still missing after the devastating flash floods wiped out parts of Nepal and southern China. With the death toll now climbing past 1,000, the police are now resorting to mass graves to bury the dead. Roughly 12,000 people have thus far been rescued in Nepal, yet the destruction is impeding further rescues. 500 workers are believed to be trapped in the tunnels of the hydropower projects. Rescuers are wading now through wreckage to rescue them. Authorities fear the death toll may rise more. Moments like these bring a question to the fore. Why is this world so full of pain? Well, not only has God answered that question, He's given the solution. Through the cross, Christ has reversed the curse, and one day His redeemed people will live in a new creation in which there is no pain or death. And so we say, come quickly, Lord Jesus. I'm David Wolin at haventoday.org.
3: Hey, good morning. We're Sam and Sonia. Look at your forecast for today. We've got still some rain showers and thunderstorms through the day today and even into the evening tonight. A little cooler today with a high of just 82. Tomorrow, 78 and mostly sunny, and the mid-70s and mostly sunny on Sunday.

0: Well, good morning. We're Sam and Sonia. You know, one of the things that I feel blessed with working here at Way Truth Life Radio, being on staff, is meeting the listening family. Opportunity after opportunity to hear your story, your testimony, to hear why you listen, what this ministry has meant to you, maybe the length of time that you listened. I have listeners that, Sam, tell us that they listen to us 24 hours a day because they live alone and it just fills space. And they're so encouraged by our hosts that share things from their heart, the scriptures that we share, the teachings that we share. So that is one of the perks, and it's my favorite moment when we meet our listeners.
1: Yeah. We try to have opportunities to do that throughout the year, and some of those are those opportunities are events that we actually bring to the area, and one of them is called Motivate. It's coming up on October the 9th, and we have Jordan St. Cyr coming in to share his music with us, but also his testimony, encouraging us in our walk with the Lord and the story behind some of his songs. It's going to be an awesome night, an opportunity to really be encouraged, but also to get to just get together with one another. And we'd love to meet you there. If you are able to join us October the 9th in State College for Jordan St. Cyr at Motivate, you can find the details and the tickets right now on our website at WTLR.org.

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0: Well, good morning. We're Sam and Sonia, and happy Friday. Well, would you like some good news for your Friday? Because I've got some. We are giving tickets away to Uprise Fest.
1: It's always a good day when you get to start off by just giving stuff away.
0: Absolutely. This is happening at the Shippensburg Fairgrounds September 11th through 12th, and we've got a family pack, 5 tickets to give away, and this is how you do it. You have to go to our contest line and you give your testimony of what this ministry has meant to you here at Way Truth Life Radio. That number that you call in and you record your little bit of a testimony again of what this ministry has meant to you, and that puts you in the drawing automatically. That number is 833-288-9857. Get ready to write that down again to put your name into winning tickets to Uprise Fest, Shippensburg Fairgrounds, September 11th through 12th. That number to call in is 833-288-9857.
1: So check this out. I'm looking at the lineup for Uprise Fest.
0: It's amazing.
1: Is crazy. It's really, really good. And there's a lot of options here. So it's a 2-day festival. Your tickets, by the way, when you win those, you're going to get to pick which of these days you want to go to with your family. So you could see on Friday artists like Toby Mac, Skillet, Petra's going to be there. So many other artists that will be there on Friday. And then this lineup for Saturday. So I'm just going to say it's up to you which day you go, but I know which day I'd be going. The artist lineup for Saturday, Brandon Lake, CC Winans, Crowder, Ben Fuller, Jamie McDonald, and it goes on and on. So that is going to be a crazy day. That's the day we'll be there too. You might be able to bring your whole family to see us if you enter this drawing for a chance to win this family 5-pack of tickets to go for a day at Uprise Fest.
0: Again, that number to call in our contest line to give your testimony, get you automatically put into the drawing to win tickets to Uprise Fest, 833-288-9857. That number again, 833-288-9857. I'll pray for
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1: Hey, good morning. We're Sam and Sonia. Look at your forecast for today. We've got still some rain showers and thunderstorms through the day today and even into the evening tonight. A little cooler today with a high of just 82. Tomorrow, 78 and mostly sunny, and the mid-70s and mostly sunny on Sunday.
3: Have you ever been on the receiving end of help that only made things worse? A well-meaning friend whose words cut deeper than the wound itself. Job knew that pain all too well. Today on Insight for Living, Chuck Swindoll shows us how Job's friends, while he was suffering, buried him with shame. And we'll see how Job responded. There's a lesson here for anyone who's ever tried to comfort a hurting soul, and for anyone who's been hurt by the comforting. It all points us back to God. Chuck titled his message, "The Futility of Unscrewing the Inscrutable."
4: 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This is one of those times. I doubt that anyone has ever

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1: Good morning. I'm Maritza. So happy to have you along this morning. Well, up next, do you ever read the Bible because you know you're supposed to, but secretly wish you didn't have to? What if God intended something completely different? Well, today on Summit Life, Pastor J.D. 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
5: Moses says, read the Bible as if your life depended on it. 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
4: Welcome to Summit Life with pastor, author, and apologist J.D. Greer. I'm your host, Molly Vidovich. Have you ever felt like reading the Bible is kind of like getting a shot at the doctor's office? 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In fact, sometimes it even feels a bit painful. 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For more resources and to catch up on any teaching you may have missed, just head to jdgreer.com. Now, here's Pastor JD with some answers in a message he titled, Read the Bible Because.
5: Several years ago, I picked up a book in Barnes & Noble called The Year of Living Biblically. It's not a Christian book. In fact, the author is agnostic, who says, and I quote, I am officially Jewish, but I'm Jewish in the same way that Olive Garden is an Italian restaurant. So if that tells you anything. For an entire year, this guy attempted to follow every rule of the Bible as literally as possible. First, what he did is he read the Bible cover to cover, writing down any directive that he saw. That included big things like the Ten Commandments. It also included lesser known things like, you know, the regulations on diet and dress and all those kinds of things. So he tries to keep them all literally for a year while living in Manhattan. As you can imagine, the outcome is pretty interesting. For example, the book of Leviticus says that men should leave the edges of their beards unshaven. So this guy stops shaving and he ends up looking like walking around downtown Manhattan like somebody from Duck Dynasty or a member of ZZ Top. He stops wearing clothes made out of any mixed fibers. He refuses to shake hands with women who might be ceremonially unclean. Which, how do you determine that? And this is one of my favorites. He tries to fling tiny pebbles at people without them noticing in order to fulfill the command to stone adulterers, right? He did all this for a year and kept a journal of it. This whole process almost drove his poor wife crazy. Now, there are, of course, massive problems with that kind of approach to the Bible. But I tell it to you because for me, it captures the intimidation that many people in our culture, and might I even say our church, the intimidation they feel when they approach the Bible. They don't even know how to begin to understand and apply it, they don't think. In a recent article, get this, in a recent article, 56% of Americans say that they believe the Bible is inspired and inerrant and the Word of God. 56%. Yet only 19% of Americans read it on any regular basis. In other words, yep, I believe this book has all that I need to guide me in life, and I believe it comes directly from God. No, I don't read it. I mean, let me play a little bad cop, good cop, pastor with you if I could. Bad cop, pastor. Girls, many of you have read the Twilight series through 3 times. You have read the entire Hunger Games series. You have never read the Bible cover to cover. Can you seriously look me in the face and tell me that you actually believe it is the Word of God? Guys, some of you have 3 fantasy football teams going right now. You can tell me every stat of every player. You can just spout it off without any thought whatsoever. Yet you could not quote me 5 verses on marriage or parenting from the Bible, and you could not find the book of Isaiah in the Bible without a table of contents if your life depended on it. Can you actually look me in the face and say, yep, I believe the Bible is the Word of God? All right, that's bad cop, pastor. Here's good cop. Let me try to understand why many of you don't read it. For some of you, it's just not that interesting. You've given it a try, but you just get stuck in stuff, and you're like, I just don't find it that interesting. Or for some of you, you feel like you can't understand it. Some of you are just too busy. In a world where everything has to compete for every second, the Bible just doesn't make the cut. Others of you have good intentions, you just forget. Some of you assume that I will explain to you everything you actually need to know about the Bible. So if you'll just come in here once out of every 3 weeks, I'll tell you what you need to know. Many of you look at the Bible the way that you look at the little terms and conditions thing when you get new Apple software, and you just accept, I agree, right? And that's what you do with the Bible. Like, I accept, I agree. I'm not actually reading that, because if I read it, I might get stuck in some genealogy about Abimasham begetting Melchizedek, and I don't even know what that means. And so I'm not reading it, I'll just accept it. Now let somebody else tell me what's important out of there. Well, in this message, I want to show you what God says about the Bible. I want to show you why, try to persuade you why you need to read it for yourself daily, and then show you how you can go about getting the most out of it when you do. If you have a Bible, Deuteronomy chapter 30. Deuteronomy is Moses' farewell sermon to the children of Israel. For 29 chapters, he has been preaching one really long sermon. And when he comes to chapter 30, he comes to the climactic conclusion of that sermon. And like all good preachers, he makes 3 points. All right, here is the first one. It's in verse 15. Moses says, see, I have set before you today life and death. If you obey the commandments of the Lord your God that I command you today by loving the Lord your God, by walking in his ways, then you shall live and multiply, and the Lord your God will bless you in the land. But if your heart turns away, and you will not hear, but are drawn away to worship other gods and serve them, verse 18, I declare to you today that you shall surely perish. Number one, Moses says, read the Bible as if your life depended on it. Read your Bible as if your life depended on it, because it does. I could not imagine him putting a more clear choice out in front of us. Submission to the word brings blessing. Departure from the word, or even ignorance of the word, brings cursing. Jesus would say something very similar. He compared those who hear the word of God and do it to a man who builds a house on a rock solid foundation. When the storms come, the storms go over that house, but the house is secure, and so the house stands. He compares the person who does not hear the word of God and do it to the one who builds their house on a sandy foundation. It looks the same, has the same specs, same features, but when the storm comes to this house, it crumbles and falls apart because it has no foundation that endures. What Jesus is saying, listen to this, is that there's a lot of people who have lives that fare just fine in fair weather. But then something happens. You go through a storm, and a storm will inevitably come at some point, and that storm is called disease. That storm is called loneliness. That storm is called job loss. And then all of a sudden, you got a life that begins to fall apart because you've never had the foundation to endure that kind of storm. The difference in a life that endures, Moses says, and Jesus agrees, and one that crumbles is how securely it is built upon the Word of God. And I think, by the way, to make it really practical, I think you can extrapolate that principle and apply it to the various areas of your life. The stability of each part of your life depends on how well it is founded upon the Word of God. Have you learned to think through your vocation through the lens of Scripture? Have you learned to think through your finances? Have you learned to think through your marriage? Have you learned to think through your hobbies, toward your approach toward aging, to your approach toward health, to sex? Whatever part is not anchored into God's word is a part where the enemy can bring you down. It's the enemy where he sends that storm and he destroys that. I think of it like the game Jenga. You know the game Jenga where you get the blocks and you pull them out, and whatever part of you is not anchored into God's word becomes the place that the enemy begins to tap on to bring the entire structure down. What part of your life is right now most vulnerable to the enemy? Maybe you're sensing it right now. He's tapping on that because it's not anchored in God's word. It might be your retirement. It's not anchored into God's word. I'm raising 4 children. I want to do my best to teach them to anchor every part of their lives in the word of God. Unashamedly, I will tell you, I do not have my kids involved in nearly the amount of extracurricular stuff that the average American parent has their kids involved in. But I am making you, why? Because I'm freeing up time for relationships, but I'm also freeing up time so that they can learn the Bible. And if they don't know, grow up knowing everything there is to know about Taylor Swift and LeBron, but they can talk their way through 1 Timothy and Lamentations, I'll be just fine. Because yes, I care about where they go to college, but I care more about where they go to eternity. And so I'm going to make sure that I put into them the things that will give them life and bring God's blessing. Of course, what Moses is promising in this chapter is more than just stability. He's actually talking about the blessing and the cursing of God. He's saying that your relationship to the Bible will determine the blessing or cursing of God in your life. In chapter 29, one chapter back, he's even clearer. Listen to this. Chapter 29, verse 19, beware, lest there be one who, when he hears the words of this sworn covenant, blesses himself in his heart. You know, instead of being blessed by God, you're going to bless yourself and say, I'll be safe, though I walk in the stubbornness of my heart. You're the one that's sitting there thinking, oh, I don't really know the Bible that well, but I'll be okay. He's like, all right, the Lord will not be willing to forgive you, but rather the anger of the Lord and his jealousy will smoke against that man. And the curses written in this book will settle upon him, and the Lord will blot out his name from under heaven. Do you realize how important this book is? This is not an idle word that the nerdier ones of you ought to learn and get into. This is your life. I cannot understand a father who is not devoted to the word of God, who thinks about being a protector to his children and doesn't know the one thing that brings the blessing of God. You see, the problem is not that most of you don't know that it's important. It's just you're just not doing anything about it.
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5: If I could offer you $500,000 right now in cash, but the one condition was you could not touch, think about, hear, or read the Bible in your family ever again. Anybody here that's going to take me up on that offer and say, yep, $500,000, I will never touch the Bible again. I would say, especially for those of you that are Christians, there's no way you would take that. Okay, so you just identified the Bible as a $500,000 asset. Is there any other $500,000 asset in your life that you treat that carelessly? Oh, you got a house somewhere that's worth $500,000. You never pay any attention to it. You got $500,000 in the bank and you don't even check on it from time to time. Now see, the problem is not that you don't know it's valuable. The problem is you're not doing anything about that. By the way, even those of you that are not sure if it's the word of God, you're not a Christian, but you're here. For most of you, if I offered you $500,000 to not touch the Bible, you wouldn't even take it. Because if there's a chance it might be the word of God, you don't want to cut yourself off from it, not even for $500,000. You see, it makes sense. Listen to this. It makes sense when somebody knows that it's not the word of God and so doesn't pay any attention to it. It makes sense when somebody's not sure if it's the word of God and so they spend their time devoted to figuring out whether that it is the word of God or not. That makes sense to me. What doesn't make sense to me is the person who says, I'm not sure if it's the word of God and I don't really care about the question. You don't care about the question. If it's the word of God, you got to figure that out. Because that is what God is saying to you. It doesn't make sense to me, the person definitely doesn't make sense who says, yes, I believe it's the word of God, but I just don't take any time to learn it. The problem is not that you don't believe it's important, it's that you don't do anything about that. Here's the way I was thinking about it this week. Imagine that the Department of Health developed a vaccine for Ebola, and the way that they were gonna distribute it is they were gonna mail it to everybody's house. So you get yours in the mail, but it's a liquid form and it's really nasty. And your kids hate it, so you just like, I'm gonna put it on the shelf and you don't worry about it. Well, driving home from work one day, you hear the radio announce that Ebola has come to Raleigh-Durham and it is spreading like wildfire through the schools as fast as anything they've seen spread. All of a sudden, driving home from work, right, you're not thinking, what you're thinking about is how quickly can I get home to get this into my kids to save their lives. This is what I think about when I think about the Bible. Because that is how God describes the world. It is a world filled with the poison of death. It is my kids have it already in them because they're born sinners. And I've got to get the word of God in them. Because that is the only way that the blessing and the life of God will come upon them. Y'all, when Satan attacked Jesus, he quoted scripture. What are your kids going to come up with when Satan attacks them? But I didn't say when Satan attacks them. What are they going to come up with? Because he will, and he is. The only way you can confront a lie is to know the truth. And if your kids don't know the truth, they will buy into the lie. You say, well, of course, Jesus knew scripture. He wrote it. The New Testament, Gospel of Luke, goes to great pains to show you that Jesus was not born with scripture memorized. He had to learn it like everybody else. In other words, Jesus went to Awana too. And he finished every book and he stuck around afterward for extra credit. Here's my point. It is not your understanding of how important God's word is that helps you or your kids. It's what you do with that understanding. It's whether you learn it. It's whether you obey it. Obedience to the word brings the blessing and cursing of God. And if you want the blessing and cursing of God on you, your marriage, your family, or anything that involves, you will make sure that it is grounded in God's word. Moses says, number two, read the Bible because God has not hidden what he wants us to know. Moses says in verse 11, this commandment that I command you today is not too hard for you. Neither is it far off. You see, a lot of people feel like they can't possibly hope to understand the Bible. There's so many interpretations. I've heard that before. Sometimes the Bible says weird things. And I want to say this respectfully to the word of God. But I want you to know that I understand where you're coming from in that. There are some verses that I read and I'm like, I have no idea what that's talking about. In fact, I've got, as I do my quiet time, read through the Bible, I have a little Evernote file, right? It's called Weird Verses. And I just will copy and paste weird verses into there just because I'm like, I have no idea what that means. I copied and pasted some of them into the sermon. I'll give you a few of my favorites. Nahum 3:5, I will lift up your skirt and show your nakedness to the nations. I'm like, how do you apply that? Jeremiah 13:1-2, this is one of my favorites. The Lord told me, go and buy a loincloth, put it on, but don't wash it. Where was that verse when I was in middle school? I would live by that verse in middle school. Ecclesiastes 7:28, I do know there is a good man in 1,000, but I've never found a good woman. By the way, some of the girls around here tell me exactly the opposite. They're like, I know lots of good women, no good men. Haggai 1:15, anytime I'm at a high school student camp and somebody brings up one of the books I wrote for me to sign, I always sign my name and put Haggai 1:15. Haggai 1:15 says, in the 4 and 20th day of the 6th month of Darius the king. Why? Because I want some middle school or high school back in their dorm room that guy going, what does it mean? What does it mean? Is there some kind of symbolism? What is he saying? It's just details about months. Ecclesiastes 9:8. I love this one. Wear fine clothes with a dash of cologne. Some of you living biblically this morning. So yeah, I understand that there are some things in the Bible that can be befuddling. But Moses says, listen to it again. This commandment that I command you today is not too hard for you. Neither is it far off. It's not in heaven that you should say who's going to go up to heaven and bring it down to us so we may hear it and do it. In other words, the meaning is not so mysterious and so lofty that you can't possibly hope to grasp it unless you have a PhD and you're super brilliant. Verse 13, neither is it beyond the sea that you should say who's going to go over the sea and bring it to us that we may hear and do it. In other words, it's not so culturally foreign to you that you can't possibly hope to know the meaning. The word is near you. It's in your mouth. It's in your heart so that you can do it. It's right there. It's accessible. It's ready for you to grasp and obey. And by the way, note that when Moses says that, he's not talking to a group of seminary professors. He's not talking to a group of people who have, you know, gone through Bible college. He's talking to ordinary people. He's talking to teenagers when he says that. You see, I have heard some say the Bible is so mysterious, we can't possibly hope to be certain about its meaning. A guy wrote several books a few years ago named Brian McLaren, who says that whenever you say you're sure about something the Bible teaches, that's a sign of pride and arrogance. That really what you ought to do is be humble enough to say, I don't really know what it means. And that sounds humble. And yeah, we should be humble about our interpretations, but that's not how the Bible describes itself. And if I'm always looking at God saying, I got no idea what you're saying, that may sound humble, but it's actually an insult to God. It'd be frustrating to you if I did that, wouldn't you? Every time you said something, I'm like, you know, I don't really know what you mean. I mean, you'd be like, I'm telling you, listen to the words coming out of my mouth. That's what God's saying. I made it plain. You're not humble when you do that. It's arrogant to tell God that he didn't know how to communicate. I've heard other people say that we are so culturally bound that we can't hope to understand the Bible, that all we end up doing is reading it through our 21st century American biases. And certainly we got to be cautious of that. Christians have done that in every generation where they twisted the Bible to fit their prejudices. But listen, that is not how the Bible talks about itself. The Bible is clear. What you need to know is clear. The core essential elements are accessible, and they're accessible to common people. Jesus was asked a lot of questions during his earthly ministry. I've read all of them. And not one time when he was asked one of these questions did he ever say, you know, I understand. I understand why you're confused on that issue. The Old Testament is just so unclear on that. No, his response was always, haven't you read? At least six times in the midst of an argument, Jesus said to his opponents, have you not read? Suggesting that if they had just known the scriptures better, they would not be making the mistake that they're making. What you need to know, he says, is in the scriptures, then you're responsible to know what's in there, and you're responsible to know what it means. You see, the problem is not that there are parts of the Bible you can't understand. The problem is that you won't heed and obey the parts that you do understand. And by the way, let me tell you a little secret. When you won't obey what is clear, then more and more the Bible becomes unclear because you begin to walk in darkness. The darkness is not in the Bible, the darkness is in you. Twice Moses has told us now in our first two points, read the Bible. Here's our third point. Don't just read the Bible. Encounter the person within the Bible. Right at the end of his sermon, Moses' language takes a surprising turn. Listen to it, verse 19. Today I have set before you life and death, blessing and cursing. Therefore choose life that you and your offspring may live. Loving the Lord your God, obeying his voice, and holding fast. Watch this. Holding fast to him, for he is your life. Now, here is why I say that is a surprising twist. Up until this point, for 30 chapters, Moses has consistently said obedience to the word will be our life. And then here, almost inexplicably, he suddenly switches to say, God is our life. So which is it? Is it obedience to God's word that is our life? Or is it God himself that is our life? You say, well, I don't quite understand the distinction. Does gaining spiritual life, does gaining real life and God's blessing, does it depend on how well you obey the words of this book? That's the question. And it is a trick question. In one sense, yes, that's exactly what he said. Life comes by anchoring your life into God's word. But here is the dilemma. Do any of us truly keep God's word sufficiently to lay hold of this life and blessing?
4: Praise God for Jesus, who kept the law perfectly like we never could and took the punishment that we deserved. That's the message of the gospel, the bullseye of everything we do here at Summit Life. But understanding God's word doesn't stop with the passages we know well. 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I'm Molly Vidovich. 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
1: There's something happening in the church that we may not want to talk about. It can hide behind smiles, Sunday services, and religious words. Well, today on The Alternative, Dr. Tony Evans brings the issue into the light and challenges us to take an honest look at how we treat one another. That message coming up on the other side of this music break here on Way Truth Life Radio.

0: One day when we stand before the judgment bar of Jesus Christ, those who will rise to the top will be the nobodies of this world.
1: Dr. Tony Evans says people who build their life around status and wealth are in for a surprise in heaven, and there's a reason.
0: See, there's one thing a poor person will have that most wealthy people do not, and that is time for God.
1: This is the Alternative Broadcast, featuring the timeless biblical teachings from the archives of Dr. Tony Evans. There's a problem in the church today that can be easy to overlook, especially when we're not willing to admit it's there. Today, Dr. Evans brings that issue into the open and challenges us to examine whether we're treating people the way God calls us to. Let's join him in James chapter 2.
0: The sin of partiality, in whatever form you classify it, racism, culturalism, classism, it's fundamentally making a value judgment on another person based on unbiblical criteria. Partiality means I decide.

or treat somebody else because they are different than you. When you and I use the world standards or our own criteria that we make up to determine how we're going to relate to somebody else because of the color of their skin, racism, the money that they make, classism, or the differences of their life and orientation and practices, culturalism, that he's going to make a point that that is evil. That is sin. Please notice that this point is being made to a people who are not suffering from doctrine deficiency. He's not condemning them because they don't have the right information. In fact, they have a lot of the right information. For verse 1 says, do not hold your faith in our glorious Lord Jesus Christ. These people had faith. They believed not in Jesus. They didn't believe in Jesus Christ. They didn't believe in the Lord Jesus Christ. They believed in the glorious Lord Jesus Christ. They used his full name. Whenever James uses the full name and ascribes it to them, they had come to the right conclusion about who Jesus was. He was Lord. He's sovereign. He's Jesus. He's Savior. He's Christ, the anointed one, the King to come. They had their doctrine straight. They would have sung the songs. They would have stood and applauded. They would have taken communion. They would have gone through all the religious rituals, liturgy, performance, and practices that we went through today. The doctrine was not their problem. Their problem, which is the concern of the book of James, was what they walked did not match what they talked. They had a practice problem. What he is saying in verse 1 is, your attitude toward others does not match your belief about Jesus. Let me say that again. The way you are treating other people who are different than you does not match what you profess to believe and what you may actually believe academically about who Christ is. Look at it a little closer. Number one, Jesus did not treat people that way. He did not relate to people based on godless external criteria that determined how valuable they were. In fact, he often would relate to the people who would be cast off first. You remember the widow's mite at the offering. Widows were at the bottom tier of society, and yet when he compared her next to the Pharisees, when she gave her penny, he said that this woman gave more than them, and they were the rich people in town giving more money. He gave a value judgment as to where her heart was. You see, when Jesus related to people, he related to them out of their potential, not necessarily where they were when he met them. That's why he could call Peter a rock even when he was acting a fool. Because he spoke in terms of his potential. That's why he could talk to a Samaritan woman who the rest of the Jews wouldn't dare find themselves talking to because they came from a race where people had intermarried and part Jewish, part Gentile. They were despised and rejected. And how dare Jesus talk to this woman? Who would have thought that this despised, evil prostitute would become one of the leading evangelists in the New Testament and lead a whole city of men to the Savior? Who could have predicted such a thing? Jesus Christ related to people out of what they could be, not what they were. In fact, he was called a friend of sinners. That while he understood he could not rub shoulders with sin, he also understood that he could rub shoulders with sinners as long as he didn't let their sin rub off on him. Because a sinner is a potential saint, lest we have forgotten. A sinner is a potential saint. So he related to people in light of what they could be, not simply in light of what they were, without compromising his holiness

0: or sharing in their sin. He illustrates his point of partiality because James doesn't want to deal in the esoteric realm of nothingness. He wants to bite. He says, let's take a situation. Verse 2. A man comes into your assembly with a gold ring, dressed in fine clothes. It is obvious that he's not the run-of-the-mill guy. This guy has been somewhere and done something. He has made a mark and he has made a name for himself, and it is visible. He does not hide it. It is clear when he walks in, this man deserves attention. But another man comes in at the end of verse 2. This is a poor man, and he's wearing dirty or shabby clothes. It's obvious where this man is. This man hasn't gone very far. He's not vile in the sense that he's just trying to be dirty for dirty's sake. We're told the man is just poor. His best shot is shabby. Then he says in verse 3, the sin. You pay special attention to the one who is wearing the fine clothes, and then the ushers get in the act. You sit here in a good place. Or a member says, hey, come on, I have a seat here. I have a seat here. But you say to the poor man, the man who doesn't look the part, there's a seat on the floor. There is a place for you. He says that you have made a distinction based merely on externals. That's the sin. The sin is the distinction you made. And what prompted you to make it was your motive. In other words, you cast a value judgment. You gave a criteria. You see that the rich man can offer you something the poor man can't. And therefore, based on that motivation, you make a distinction. And he calls it, in no uncertain terms, evil. He says in verse 5, listen, my beloved brethren. Did not God choose the poor of this world to be rich in faith and heirs of the kingdom, which he promised to those who love him? But you have dishonored the poor man. Is it not the rich man who oppressed you, personally drag you into court? Do not blaspheme the fair name, that glorious Lord Jesus Christ, by which you have been called? He says, don't you know that God is doing his best work among the poor? He says, if you want to find out where God is hanging out, he is hanging out among the Christian poor. My beloved brethren, he's talking about Christians here. He is saying that God chose the poor of this world to be rich in faith and heirs of the kingdom. Oh, I wish I had a whole sermon on that verse. One day, brothers and sisters, the tables will be turned. One day when we stand before the judgment bar of Jesus Christ, those who will rise to the top will be the nobodies of this world. So how can you discriminate against somebody who's going to be put at the top of the heap? Who you going to be saying yes, ma'am, and yes, sir, to in the kingdom? Flip the value judgment. He's not saying treat the rich bad now in favor of the poor. That's partiality the other way. He is saying treat them as brothers in the faith, sisters in the faith, as co-heirs of the faith.
1: 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I'll repeat our contact information for you after part 2 of our lesson and this.
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0: 1 Corinthians 1, verse 26 says, "Well, consider your calling, brethren. There were not many wise according to the flesh, not many noble, but God has chosen the foolish things of this world to shame the wise. God has chosen the weak things of the world to shame the things that are strong. And the base things of the world and the despised things, God has chosen the things that are not, that he might nullify the things that are, so nobody should boast." God says it's easier for a camel to go through the eye of a needle than for a rich man to get to heaven. Not going to be a lot of rich people in heaven. Finally, he gives you the solution to partiality. It's like the solution to everything else for James. It's the scripture. He goes into a wonderful, wonderful development of the scripture. The solution to partiality is the objective standard of God's word. Look at Job 34, verse 19. Talking about God who shows no partiality to princesses, nor regards the rich above the poor. Why? For they are all the works of his hands. God doesn't show partiality because he created them all. Leviticus 19, verses 1 and verse 18, God does not show partiality. Acts 10, 34, there is no partiality with God. So neither should there be with his kids. There are differences. Differences is not partiality. Partiality, wrong value judgments based on differences. That's prejudice, partiality, and the beginnings of discrimination. It's because you're black, I can't relate to you. Or a black man saying, you're white, I can't relate to you. Or somebody, you're Hispanic, I can't hold you valuable before God. You like this kind of food. You like these kind of clothes. You like this kind of, so you're too different. Says, that's evil. But the solution is a powerful one. Verse 8. If, however, you are fulfilling the royal law, according to the scripture, you shall love your neighbor as yourself. You're doing real good, he says. Now we're introduced to a statement that is potent. He calls it the royal law. The more complete statement of it is in Matthew 22, verse 37 to 40, where Jesus is asked, what's the great commandment? You know, you're to love the Lord your God with all your heart, mind, might, and soul, and you are to love your neighbor as yourself. The man asked Jesus one question. He gave him two answers. He says the royal law has two sides to it, one vertical, the other horizontal, and you must have both. For how can you love God whom you have not seen if you cannot love your brother whom you see every day? Romans 13:10 says that love fulfills the law. Why? Because if you had love, you wouldn't need any of them other laws. You see, we need laws because of lack of love. If there was the law of love ruling, the royal law, you wouldn't need all these other laws because you wouldn't then steal from people because you wouldn't want them to steal from you. You wouldn't hurt people because you wouldn't want them to hurt you. He says, if you operate this law, you will have covered the other laws. It is the ruling law. It is this royal law that makes us kings because it sets us free from selfishness that we might reign with Jesus Christ. All future kings in his kingdom will love God. The Bible says you cannot do that unless you love man. And we're not talking about an emotional love. We're not even talking about liking people, because in the Bible, you can love people you don't like. Because in the Bible, love is related to a decision of the will. It is not related to how you feel necessarily at any given moment. Biblical love says, I'm going to treat you right, even though I got to work through how I was raised to do it. People say, well, I'm not there yet. No, you're telling me how you feel. That's not what the Bible's talking about. The Bible wants to know how you're going to act. And when you in love and treat the next man that if you were in their place, how you would want them to treat you, you are acting in biblical love and God will respond to that. If you show partiality, you are committing sin. It's sin, right? It's sin, okay? Any way you call it, any way you look at it, it is sin and it is evil. Now watch this. And are convicted by the law as a transgressor. Whoa, wait a minute now. Wait a minute. You put me in the category of people who kill people? Look at what he says. Whoever keeps the whole law yet stumbles in one point, he has become guilty of all. Now, if you do not commit adultery, but you do commit murder, you have become a transgressor of the law. The key phrase is transgressor of the law. Now, can you imagine? Now, follow this now. If you are a racist, a classist, or a culturalist, God says you will not be able to tell him that you didn't commit murder. That will be irrelevant. Because he's putting the sin of partiality on the same line as these other sins. Don't call it a minor sin. Don't put this in some social category over there. Well, as long as I haven't killed anybody, if I just don't like people who are a different color, that's okay, because that's not as bad. Because James says, the same one who told you don't kill and the same one who told you don't commit adultery is also the same one who told you don't be partial to people based on evil motives. So it's not the list of rules that you keep. It is the one whom you are offending when you break them, and it's the same one who gave them all. Let's say you're hanging over a cliff. You got a chain with 10 links on it. You're holding on to it. Let's say the chain broke in the middle. Link number 5. And it was certain death at the bottom. You dead. But let's say link number 5 held strong. Link number 2 broke. You're dead. Why? Because they're all interconnected. And all you got to do is break one link, and the result is all the same. You see? It's all the same. God is saying treat partiality like you treat murder. And that's why the Church of Jesus Christ has not been able to solve the race problem, because we've not treated it on the same link level as other sins. We've excused it based on how people were raised. We've excused it based on what happened yesterday. We've excused it. And what we have done is not let that link hold together with the rest of the chain. God condemns it equally. He then closes with hope. He says the law is the law. God's standard is the standard. He doesn't compromise his standard. But then he tells you verse 12 and 13. So speak and act. Don't talk and listen. Speak and act as those who are to be judged by the law of liberty, the word of God. Now here it is. Now, don't move on this one. This is the big one. For judgment will be merciless to the one who has shown no mercy. Mercy, oh Lord, have mercy, triumphs over judgment. The Bible says on that day, Matthew 26, 36, every idle word will be judged. The stuff you whispered under your tongue, the stuff that you thought nobody heard, every idol, every cuss word will show up on your screen. Every evil statement about somebody else on that day will show up on your screen. Not only will your words show up, it says your works will show up. What you did, good and bad. But now that's bad enough. But then the Bible says your motives will show up. Hello. Many of us gonna say, I need mercy. Mercy, God, I need mercy. Please have mercy on me that I failed you so much as a Christian. Have mercy. Then God's going to say, watch this now. Let me fast forward this thing. And we will stop at every place you showed mercy. Hello, read your Bible. Don't look at me. Read your Bible, man. Read your Bible. Judgment will be merciless to the one who showed no mercy. But on the other hand, mercy will triumph over judgment. If the tape keeps stopping up, there was a nobody whom you made to feel somebody. We're gonna count that. There was a poor person who you made to feel special. Yeah, but we're gonna count that. There was a person who had nothing. I blessed you and you shared your resources with them. I'm gonna count that. And then what God is going to do is deduct mercy from judgment. And if you have more mercy than you do judgment, mercy will overcome judgment and you can still win the day. You can still win the day. So if you're worried about the judgment seat, if you're worried that if God called you home now, you'd be ashamed, or maybe you can't even wait that long, you need mercy right now for the mess your life is in. Go find and create opportunities to do mercy, because God would rather reward you for mercy than condemn you for judgment. That's why.
1: 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The question is as old as the Bible itself. 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Well, Dr. Evans will tackle that issue on Monday as he continues our look at lessons from the book of James. 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
2: Something for us to think about? Courage. It rarely feels like a movie moment. Most days, it looks like showing up to the hard conversation, the doctor's appointment, the first day of something new, even when your stomach is in knots. Well, Joshua, in the Old Testament, was about to lead an entire nation into unfamiliar territory, and God didn't promise him it'd be easy. He gave him something better. A reason not to be afraid. So whatever you're stepping into today, this weekend, or even next week, remember, you're not stepping unaccompanied. The challenge, as well as the promise, is found in Joshua 1:9. Be strong and courageous. Do not be afraid. Do not be discouraged, for the Lord your God will be with you wherever you go. That's a great promise and challenge. 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
2: Money has a way of reaching places in our lives that nothing else does. 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He knew something we often miss. Money issues are heart issues. Today, we're exploring how our financial lives reveal what's happening inside us and how God invites us into freedom and trust. And then it's on to your calls at 800-525-7000. 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This is Faith and Finance, biblical wisdom for your financial decisions. Years ago, my friend and mentor Ron Blue told me a story from his time in Kenya that has shaped my entire approach to stewardship. He was sitting on a hillside with a local pastor. They were looking out over the village where the man lived, and Ron asked what he thought was a practical question. He said, "What's the greatest barrier to the spread of the gospel here?" Remember, he's in Kenya. He expected to hear about money, transportation, or lack of resources, but the pastor didn't hesitate. He said, "Materialism." Ron was stunned. Surely materialism was a Western issue. But the pastor went on. He said, if a man has a mud hut, he wants a stone hut. If he has a thatch roof, he wants a metal one. If he has one cow, he wants two. Well, in that moment, Ron realized something profound. Materialism is not about how much you have. It's about what your heart longs for. Because if materialism can thrive in a mud hut every bit as easily as in an American suburb, then money is not the root problem. The heart is. Money simply exposes what's already there, our desires, our fears, our loyalties, our trust. That's exactly what Jesus teaches here. Money isn't moral or immoral. It's a tool. But because

0: of our hearts, and he invites us to experience freedom. Freedom from fear, from comparison, from striving, from the false belief that everything depends on us. Over years of studying Scripture and walking with listeners and families through financial decisions, a few core truths have become foundational for me. First, God owns it all. Ownership determines responsibility. If everything belongs to Him, then we stop clinging to money as if our lives depend on it. We begin managing it as stewards, grateful, humble, and free. Second, God is our provider. The Scriptures remind us that He feeds the birds and clothes the lilies, and we, His children, are worth far more. When we believe that, fear begins to loosen its grip. Third, money is a tool, not a treasure. It was never meant to bear the weight of our identity or security. It was meant to serve God's purposes, meeting needs, blessing others, advancing the gospel, and reflecting the generosity of the one who gave everything for us. And fourth, our financial decisions are acts of worship. Every spending choice, every giving decision, every act of planning becomes an opportunity to honor God. When we begin asking, "How can I serve you with this?" money stops being a rival and becomes a means of discipleship. These aren't theoretical ideas. They're the truths that shape every page of my devotional, Our Ultimate Treasure, a 21-day journey to faithful stewardship. 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We're taking your calls and questions today. We've got room for you, some lines open. If you've got a question, call right now, 800-525-7000. Let's go down to Florida. Martha, how can I help?
1: Hi, thank you for having me on, and I really appreciate your show. I've learned a lot listening over the years.
0: Well, thank you, Martha.
1: My question is, I inherited land in 2003 from my parents' trust. I sold some over the years, but I've sold the last of it in 2025. I've been late on filing my taxes, which is costing me, but I'm working on it with an accountant. Apparently the tax the accountant has come up with is a lot more than I thought I would owe. I was thinking that with my donations and the amount that is not included because of an inheritance would cut the taxes way down, but it's still quite a bit. So I wanted to know, does the inheritance

0: waiver apply to the amount after I sell it, after I inherited it? I know there's capital gains tax based on the price it was when I got it and what it is now, but does the inheritance waiver help me at all now?
1: So have you already sold this property?
0: Yes.
1: Okay. So it was inherited in 2003, sold in 2025. And you're talking about an inheritance disclaimer or what's sometimes called an inheritance waiver. Is that right?
0: Well, I know that there's something like a cap of $1 million on what you can inherit without having to pay tax. But does that only apply to the land itself when I inherited it? Or does it apply to what I got when I sold it 23 years later?
1: Yeah. So because you inherited this back in 2003, I mean, there's a misconception around, you know, if you inherit more than a certain amount, you automatically owe tax. That's not how it works. There is no federal inheritance tax. There's a federal estate tax that's due with estates of a certain size. I mean, for 2026, that's estates larger than $15 million. But inherited real estate is not taxable to the person inheriting it, and it does receive that step up in basis. So if you later sell it, which you've done, you owe the capital gains tax only on the appreciation after the date of death. So that would be, you know, what you would have going on here, where you'd verify the cost basis, and that basically is what the value was in 2003, and then you'd include all the selling costs and any capital improvements, and then if the property was sold, you know, you would have ultimately whatever that gain is that would be subject to capital gains tax.
0: About 15%.
1: Yeah, I mean, what is the total gain that you realized for your portion?
0: Well, it started out being appraised at around $10,000 an acre, and it has come up to one piece sold for $24 an acre, and the other sold for $30 an acre. And there were about 24 acres altogether.
1: Okay, but do you know what the total capital gain is that you realized?
0: You mean the sale price?
1: Sale price minus the cost basis.
0: I haven't done that yet. The accountant's okay. Working on that.
1: Yeah, so for 2025, if that's the year you sold it, last year, the long-term capital gains rates were 0, 15, and 20%. Do you file as a single person?
0: Yep.
1: Okay, yeah, so, you know, if you have a total capital gain plus your ordinary income, your taxable income, the total of those two together, if it's between $48,000 and $533,000, which is where most people would fall, because again, it's the capital gain plus your income, then it's 15% on the gain.
0: So that's a reasonable amount what I'm paying then. I should have planned better.
1: Yeah, I'm sorry.
0: I should have set aside some.
1: Yeah, so have you already spent that money or allocated it somewhere?
0: Well, I have some allocated for that, but I thought my donations giving 10%, you know, over the years and that year would cover it somehow, I thought. But I should have paid 15% instead of 10% donations.
1: Yeah. So, yeah, donations made in the year of the capital gain, you know, could affect your total taxable income, assuming you itemize, but it's not a direct offset. So, you know, if you make donations in the same year of a large capital gain, it can be effective, but again, it's going to reduce your overall tax bill by reducing your taxable income in that year, which is not a direct offset for the capital gain itself. So those two things, you know, are unrelated. Now, if you gave enough such that you reduced your taxable income to offset the gain, well, that may work, but you would just have to get with your CPA and see what kind of impact your contribution is going to make on your taxable income and whether you're going to owe more than you've set aside in the first place.
0: Okay. it's a hard pill to swallow, but the Lord will take care of it, right?
1: He will, and there are options here. You know, you can connect or have your CPA connect with the IRS and work on a payment plan or something like that. This does come up regularly, and the IRS is ready for it, and they're probably more accommodating than people give them credit for with these kinds of things. And so just know you're not going to have to write that check all at once, and if you can't, there are other ways to approach it. So thanks for your call today, Martha. All the best to you. Let's go to Florida. Richard, go ahead.
2: Yeah, I just want to know your thoughts regarding somebody who has equity in the home, and maybe they're thinking about getting a home equity line of credit. I've seen some new products called home equity arrangements versus a home equity line of credit.
1: Yeah. Yeah, I don't like the HEA. It's a home equity agreement. And the reason is you lose your home's future appreciation. So, you know, with an HEA, if your home appreciates significantly, you're giving up a share of that appreciation, which can become much more expensive than paying interest on a loan. And the contracts are complex, so it's important to understand what you're getting yourself into and how the payoff is calculated. So, you know, neither is inherently good or bad. They're different tools, but I would just far prefer, the home equity line of credit, which is for someone who has good credit, sufficient income to qualify, and you have short to medium term borrowing needs, you know, and I like them most often for home improvements, certainly not lifestyle spending. But, you know, the benefit is it's secured by your home. You retain 100% ownership of your home's future appreciation. So if your home value rises, which historically homes have risen in value consistently, all of that increase belongs to you.
2: Perfect. All right. Appreciate it.
1: Absolutely. Thanks for your call today. Lord bless you. 800-525-7000 is the number to call. 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
4: Hi, I have two questions. I'm interested in knowing if there's a product you can recommend that would combine both life insurance and long-term care benefit. And also, would this product, can it be combined with an investment aspect, or would you have to buy a separate product for an investment along with an insurance?
1: Yeah. Great question. And, you know, having a hybrid policy can be an effective solution. It's not the right fit for everyone. Basically, you've got three approaches. You've got a traditional long-term care insurance policy, which is specifically for long-term care. And if you ever need care, you'll receive the benefit as long as you qualify based on a certain number of what's called activities of daily living that you cannot function or perform. And then the second option is life insurance with a long-term care rider, which is what you're talking about. That's a hybrid policy. So if you need the long-term care, you get part of the death benefit to help pay for those expenses. And if you never need it, your beneficiaries receive the life insurance death benefit. So, you know, this addresses the concern of use it or lose it. And then there's, you know, other types of asset-based policies as well, if you're not going to sell fund. And ultimately, it comes down to your overall health and insurability and whether you have enough assets to self-insure. But the hybrid policy can be a very effective tool as long as you need the true life insurance alongside it. Let's go back to when you'd want straight long-term care insurance or versus a hybrid policy, life insurance plus a long-term care insurance rider. And keep in mind, before we even get to that, you know, 70% of Americans 65 and older will need long-term care for some period of time, usually 2 to 3 years. And full nursing care is expensive. It can run $100,000 a year or more. And so if there's a risk, an unknown risk that you want to mitigate in this season of life that could erode your assets, the need for expensive and ongoing long-term care is probably up near the top of the list, if not at the top of the list. But these policies are expensive. They have increases. And, you know, a lot of people just struggle to pay for them. And a lot of people struggle with the use it or lose it, meaning, wait a minute, if I pay all this money in and I never need it, I don't get anything for it. Well, that's right. Kind of like your car insurance if you don't have a wreck, or your term life insurance if you don't pass away, you're offsetting the risk. Now, who would be best suited for a traditional kind of straight long-term care insurance product? Well, that'd be somebody whose primary concern is paying for the future long-term care expenses they may have. And you want the most long-term care coverage per premium dollar because you're not adding any other features in. And, you know, you have sufficient retirement assets, but typically this is someone who wants to protect them from the high cost of extended care, meaning, yeah, we can reasonably see how we can fund our lifestyle for the rest of our lives based on what we've saved. But we know there is this chance that if we needed extended care and it was expensive, that that could be a problem. And so therefore, we're going to add this long-term care insurance policy. It's less ideal if you don't like the idea that you may never use the policy and therefore the money is quote unquote lost, or you have difficulty qualifying medically. Now, who would want a hybrid life insurance plus long-term care? Well, that's the person that says, I don't want to pay premiums and get nothing back if I don't need care. Those who have need for permanent life insurance, who is that? Well, that'd be a parent of a child with special needs that needs lifelong financial support, a business owner who needs funding for a buy-sell agreement, people with significant estates, a lifelong dependent, high-income earners who've already maximized other tax advantage savings like 401ks or IRAs. Otherwise, most people don't need permanent life insurance. That's why we recommend generally that you just buy term insurance while you're working, save in your 401k, and then you drop the insurance when you get to retirement. And again, if you have sufficient retirement assets, but you're worried about expensive long-term care, you'd add a straight long-term care insurance policy at that point. All right. Now, the final piece, Gwendolyn, was what about an investment component? Yes, some permanent life insurance policies like index universal life, IULs, and variable universal life, VULs, can accumulate cash value and could have a long-term care insurance rider. However, I generally don't recommend buying life insurance as an investment. Now, I've thrown a lot at you there. Is that helpful?
4: Wow, yes. So you don't recommend the index. People go with that idea, index universal life, because it's something sitting there that's earning but can be used.
1: Yeah.
4: If need be.
1: Yes.
4: And then paid back in two if there's a need to borrow against it.
1: Yeah. Yeah, I mean, a lot of people will say that's the, you know, the benefit is you've got the permanent life insurance if it's properly funded, the tax-deferred cash value growth, you've got the downside protection, and you can access through policy loans, if it's structured properly, tax-free access to cash. But they're complex, they're expensive, the growth is capped, which is where most of the long-term annualized growth of an investment portfolio comes in the strong up years, but you don't get that in these products because you have to give that to the insurance company once you get above the cap. If the policy is underfunded because rising insurance costs later in life reduce the cash value or cause it to lapse. So there's just a lot of qualifiers there. And at the end of the day, I just find that for most people, it's not the best solution.
4: Oh, okay. Yeah. So just continue to invest in an IRA or a Roth IRA or a traditional IRA and by term. And then once you get to be 65, though, you know, your term insurance starts to increase with every ring of age.
1: But you don't need it at that point because you've got the retirement assets. So therefore, there is no risk because no one's depending upon you for your income at that point. So that insurance is no longer necessary. It's kind of like if you sold your car, you wouldn't need car insurance. Well, if you stop working, you don't need insurance to cover the risk of the loss of income. And at that point, your only risk is, or a risk is, the primary one is the need for extended long-term care. And again, if you can afford it, that's where a long-term care insurance policy can be helpful. So hopefully this has given you a few things to think about, Gwendolyn. Thanks for your call today. Well, a big thanks to my team today. I certainly couldn't do this without them. 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
6: As your parents get older, they love to tell those stories again and again and again, right? We've enjoyed hearing some of the family stories that my wife's dad had to tell. And you know what? It filled in a lot of blanks as we tried to put together the history of the last couple of generations. We asked him once about that little girl named Ada. My wife's grandfather, Granddad Glenn, had one child, her dad, and he wanted a sister. So Granddad Glenn traveled from their small town to a major city to check out the adoption possibilities at an orphanage there. Now, I don't know if he was prepared for the reception he got. Everywhere he went, children asked him if they could go home with him. But there was this one dark-haired, dark-eyed little girl who just would not leave his side. Her name was Ada. She wouldn't let go of Granddad's hand, and she kept looking up at him with her big brown eyes and begging him, "Please let me go home with you. Please take me." He did. And my wife's dad got his sister. I'm Ron Hutchcraft. I want to have a word with you today about orphan in your heart. The heart of an orphan desperately reaching for someone to love and take care of her, that might be a feeling you know, even though you're not physically an orphan. But life can get pretty lonely. Relationships that were supposed to bring you love and happiness ended up bringing disappointment and hurt. You live enough years and there's a good chance you end up feeling abandoned at some point, left out, rejected, alone, even with a lot of people around you. And the biggest mistakes we make in our life are often the mistakes we make for love, aren't they? We keep reaching for a hand that might offer love and saying, "Take me. If you do, I'll be okay." But we've never really been totally okay. No love has ever been enough love. And sometimes we've paid too high a price to get someone to take us, haven't we? It's this orphan feeling in the human heart that Jesus Christ speaks to in our word for today from the Word of God, recorded in John 14:18. He says, "I will not leave you as orphans. I will come to you." So Jesus says, "I can give you the never leave you love that your heart's always been hungry for." Actually, he's the only one who can finally bring us spiritual orphans home. The loneliness we just keep feeling, it's ultimately cosmic loneliness. We're lonely for God. Why? Well, he made us for his love, and then we've left him. It isn't that we don't have a father. We feel like emotional and spiritual orphans because we've never begun a relationship with this father who loves us so very much. In Isaiah 53:6, God describes how we have missed his love. It says, "We all like sheep have gone astray. Each of us has turned to his own way. Our sin, our my way of living, has cut us off from the love we were made for. And only Jesus could bring us back." The rest of that verse says, "The Lord laid on him," that's Jesus, "the wrongdoing of us all." In other words, Jesus died on the cross, carrying all the guilt and all the hell of all your sin and mine. And that's why he cried out from the cross, my God, why have you forsaken me?" Reason? He was cut off from his Father, so you would never have to be cut off from him again. And now he's reaching out his hand for you to offer you the relationship and the love you were made for. The question is, are you going to reach back? Will you grab that hand of Jesus and tell him, "Lord, take me. You're this orphan's only hope. You died for me. I'm yours. I want to be a child of the Heavenly Father, born into his family this day because of what you did on the cross for me." Listen, if that's where your heart is, go to our website. It will have all the information you need to confirm that you belong to God through Jesus. That website is anewstory.com. That's anewstory.com. Your Heavenly Father has come to you where you are today to bring you into his family and to bring you home to his love. Like a little orphan many years ago, reach up and say, "Take me." Oh, and he will. And you will be an orphan no more.
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11: 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I'm Maritza with you here at Way Truth Life Radio. 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
13: Now, if your Bible is still open to 1 Thessalonians 5, you're at the right spot. And we're going to pick things up where we left off last time. The subject matter which is under consideration by Paul at this stage in his letter is the issue of the coming of the Lord Jesus Christ. He has been encouraging the believers in Thessalonica not simply to look back to what Christ has accomplished on the cross, not simply to look around to the evidences of his grace within their lives, but to be clearly looking forward to the fact that this same Jesus is coming again. And in the opening verses of chapter 5, he sets aside their potential preoccupations with times and dates and encourages us not to get off on the wrong foot in relationship to the matter of curiosity. My secretary unearthed for me during the week an illustration that I'd had in my files and overlooked concerning this whole periphery that has continued to surround the issue of the clear instruction of the Word of God. This was an advertisement that I had pulled from the Times in London, and those of you who are close enough will be able to see that it bears the banner heading, "The Christ is Now Here." And it goes on to tell us how we'll be able to identify him, that he won't be a religious figure, that he will be a teacher, he will be an educator, and so on. And then it comes finally to the question, and when will we see him? To which the answer is given, he has not as yet declared his true status, and his location is known to only a very few disciples. That's always a very helpful way to approach it. And this is from the Times of Saturday, April the 24th, 1982. And the aging yellow on the page is a tribute to the ludicrous nature of what was declared at tremendous expense. Now, I mentioned it last time. I want to reinforce it for you. If you want to chase mice all under the chair in relationship to these things, then go ahead and do it. But please don't encourage everybody else to come scurrying under the chairs with you. Allow them simply to look forward to seeing the King. The matter of curiosity was then considered in light of the fact of our identity. We went to that in verses 4 and 5, and we saw Paul's clear emphasis in relationship to the fact that these people were no longer what they once were. To become a Christian is actually to be totally revolutionized as a result of the impact of the power of God through the Spirit of God by the Word of God. And these people had been made radically new. And he says to them, "Brothers, you are not in darkness so that this day should surprise you like a thief. Instead, you are all sons of the light and sons of the day." One of the fascinating things to do is to take the New Testament and go through it, asking the question, how many different ways is a Christian designated in the New Testament? How many different ways are there of saying a person is a Christian? And here we come to one of them. Paul uses this picture in other places. In Ephesians 5:8, for example, he says to his readers, "You were once darkness, but now you are light in the Lord. Live as children of the light." We do not belong to the darkness, verse 5. We are not what we once were. We belong, he says in verse 8, to the day. And the point is that our identity provides the basis for the activity in which we engage. He says, if you belong to the day, then your behavior should be daytime behavior. There are certain things, he says, that go on at night. There are certain features of darkness. That was your previous existence, he said. But God in his grace has opened chapter 2 to you. And now, he says, you are not to be those who are living half asleep. You should not be living in your pajamas. Instead, you should be marked by being children of the day. Now, once he has laid this out, the progression of his argument is very clear, as you will notice by just a simple reading of the text. He starts in verse 8 and he says, "Since this is true concerning who we are, then this is what we are to do. For," he says, "this is what God has done. Therefore," he says in verse 11, "here are the practical implications." And if you can see that simple progression in the text before you, then it will allow you to trace a line through it, and I will try and follow along the same line to help you as we go. First of all, then, he says in verse 8, "Since we belong to the day, a number of things should be happening." And there are three he delineates, the first of which is we should be staying awake. Verse 6, he had said the same thing. "We are not like the others who are asleep. Instead, let us be alert and let us be self-controlled." In other words, the Christian is the person who, amongst other things, has their wits about them. They are alert to the challenges opportunities, struggles, and responsibilities of the day. And the primary emphasis here in 1 Thessalonians 5, and indeed throughout the whole of the New Testament, is that the call to alertness, the call to self-control, the call to set aside dreaminess and carelessness is primarily a moral and a theological call. In other words, it is imperative that we are not falling foul of immoral pursuits as a result of not staying awake. And it is very, very important that we are not hoodwinked by all kinds of crazy ideas because we're living half asleep. When you're half asleep, a number of things are possible. Danger lurks nearby for those who are half asleep. Certainly that is true when you're driving your car. When you first go off to college or whatever it is, your parents will always tell you, would you please call every 20 minutes because we want to know that you're safe and we want to know that you haven't fallen asleep at the wheel and imperiled yourself. In the same way, those of you who have responsibilities for the care of others know how important it is that you're awake and not asleep. The nurse in the middle of the night who is caring for people in the intensive care unit of a hospital needs to make sure that he or she is well awake so that they may read the charts, so that they may observe the signs, and so that they may produce the medication in the right doses at the right times. We don't want the people there half asleep. It's dangerous to have them half asleep. Flying this week to San Antonio, the flight was late, out to Chicago, by an hour. I asked one of the stewardesses, what's the problem? Was it the weather last night? No, she said, the pilot's asleep. Oh, I said, that's good. She said, you're right, it's good. We like them well rested. And the fact of the matter was that they needed to meet the legal requirements of rest before they took the throne once again and zoomed off into the great blue yonder. We understand that because to be half asleep represents danger. Peter, writing on the same thing, 1 Peter 5:8 says, be self-controlled and alert because your enemy, the devil, is going around like a roaring lion seeking those he may devour. Peter had learned his lesson eventually, but in the Garden of Gethsemane, along with the other disciples, he failed to learn the lesson. Jesus said, watch and pray that you do not enter into temptation. They neither watched nor did they pray, and they fell right into it. First, then, it is imperative that we stay awake because when we're half asleep, there is potential for danger. Also, when we're half asleep, we don't give attention to the things that deserve attention, and we don't give attention that is deserved. The church in Ephesus was warned of this when Paul took his leave of them. You can read it in Acts 20. He says to the elders there, I want you to watch yourselves and watch the church. I want you to make sure that you're really paying attention. Because if you don't, then you will find that all kinds of things will creep up on you. And it is when we are half asleep that we may be compromised. You ever fallen asleep on the couch and awakened to find that somebody has done something to you? Put something on your head or tied something to you or tied your shoelaces together or whatever else it was. How did they possibly manage to do so? Because we were half asleep. If we had been alert, they would not have managed to pull it off. Now, what Paul is saying is very clear. Here you are, believers. You have been made children of the day. It is right for me to anticipate that you will then be marked by daytime activities, and I want you to make sure that you stay awake. Secondly, he says, it is imperative that you guard your heart. Where does this come from? Let us be self-controlled. Next, putting on faith and love as a breastplate. The picture here is of Christian armor. We don't quite know how Paul makes it to this metaphor, except to say that the issue of being alert probably triggered in his mind the question of a sentry, because the responsibility of a sentry on guard is to make sure that even if the whole city falls asleep, he doesn't fall asleep. He is the one to be alert. And maybe that's the progression in Paul's mind. As soon as he starts to think about being alert, he then moves immediately to the picture of the soldier on guard. And so he says, by the way, make sure you've got your breastplate on. Make sure that you are guarding your heart. In Ephesians 6, he uses the picture of a breastplate in terms of righteousness. Here, he figures it in relationship to faith and love. reminding us that the metaphor may be used in a variety of different ways, and he felt free to apply it in whichsoever way he determined. But the issue is clear. How are we then going to guard our hearts? Well, he says, you guard them in relationship to faith and in relationship to love. What is this faith to which he refers? Well, it is the faith that believes in the promises of God. It is the faith which receives the forgiveness of God. And it is the faith which lives life in relationship to those two truths. How are we going to go out and face the issues of our day in a world that is increasingly preoccupied with syncretistic and pluralistic religious experience, that is increasingly disenchanted with science and with secular humanistic thought? Indeed, probably within a few years, the great issue will not be science against Christianity or humanism against Christianity, but it will be spiritism against Christianity. It will be two rival forms of spirituality. And how then is the Christian going to be able to articulate what they believe? How then is the believer going to be able to say, well, you know, I believe in God in a way that sets it apart from someone who says, so what else is new? How are we going to be able to speak concerning the issues of the faith and of truth in a way that delineates it and sets it apart as distinct? The answer is we are not, unless we ensure that we are taking to ourselves this breastplate, believing in God's promises, trusting in God's forgiveness, and behaving life in relationship to the two. Also, the love of which he speaks, which is a constituent part of the breastplate, is not some kind of vapid sentimentalism, but rather it is our response to the love which God has shown us in the Lord Jesus Christ. And that love will be displayed in relationship to one another. Also, what is a Christian? Well, a Christian is someone who is awake, and a Christian is someone who is preoccupied with faith and love. He is seeking, she is seeking to guard his or her heart. Then thirdly, you will notice that we're not only to stay awake and guard our heart, but we are to keep our heads. That's the whole point of the helmet, the hope of salvation as a helmet. Doesn't it scare you to see people screeching down the freeway on motorbikes without helmets? Doesn't it make the hair stand up on the back of your neck as you just think for a moment of the implications of falling off that thing at 60 or 70 or 80 miles an hour and landing on your head? It's not a pretty thought, and it's not a pretty sight if you've ever seen the end result of it. The helmet may not be particularly attractive. It may not allow you to look cool. It may not make you feel the way you want to feel on your bike, but it's really, really important. And there is a great temptation, it seems, on those who ride bikes to do it without their helmet. And there is a great temptation in Christian living to try and live our Christian lives, as it were, without the helmet. And Paul says, you shouldn't do it. It's dangerous and it may prove fatal. The helmet, he says, that we gather to our heads is the hope of salvation. What is the salvation to which he refers? How do we define it? It's important that we can. Indeed, if we can't, then we don't know what it is. We tell somebody, you know, I really believe in salvation. And they say, well, what's that? And we say, well, it's salvation, you know. He said, no, you haven't told me anything yet. You just told me a word. What does the word mean? Well, it means salvation, you know, saved. Uh-huh. So we need to know what he means. When you read the Bible, you discover that salvation is regarded both negatively and positively. That in being saved, which is a word that the Bible uses continuously, we are saved from and we are saved to. So from what are we saved? Well, we are saved, says the Bible, from the guilt and pollution and the punishment of sin. All the things that marked our lives before Jesus entered in, we have been saved from. You can find this all over the place. The positive side of it is that we have been saved to, And God has not only taken us away from all this bad stuff, but he has promised to us all this good stuff, if we might put it in that way. And all the promises that are ours in the Lord Jesus Christ have been granted to us on the basis of what Jesus has done. But until a man or a woman understands this, and that's why the Bible is given to us, so that we might understand it. That's why it's written down in sentences with verbs and adjectives and nouns and pronouns and conjunctions and everything. That's why it's not there as a big sort of mishmash of nonsense, of blessed thoughts. It is there in order that we might apply our minds to it. And in applying our minds to truth, we may be able to stay awake, guard our hearts, and keep our heads. Now, says Paul, it's imperative that you do these three things, because you will notice what he says in verse 9, God has done certain things in your lives as Christians to enable you to that kind of activity and to strengthen you as you seek to live out the Christian life. Now, the progression is very, very clear. How we should behave, he says, is based on who we are, right? Since you are children of the day, this is who you are, this is how you ought to behave. And who we are is based upon what God has done. You ought to behave in this way because of who you are. And the reason you are who you are, he says, is because of what God has done. What has God done? That's what he gives us in verses 9 and 10. First of all, he says, he did not appoint us to suffer wrath, but to receive salvation. Let's just stop here for a moment on this issue of wrath. What does he mean he doesn't appoint us to suffer wrath? As soon as we think of the word wrath in relationship to God, we usually think of it in negative terms. We think of it in terms of man's anger, which is often just an outburst. It is capricious. It is volatile. It is not in any sense consistent. And so when we look at the idea of wrath in relationship to God, we're tempted to press on to who God is the misconceptions that are based on who we are. But in point of fact, this is what we discover. Because God is absolutely without sin, because God is absolutely pure and undefiled, the character of God must have a settled reaction to sin when it confronts it. And the settled reaction of the character of God to sin is the response, on the one hand, of his wrath. That it is not capricious in any way, but it is his divine nature. That God must punish sin. He cannot overlook sin. He cannot wink his eye at sin. He doesn't let us off with sin. He must bring to bear his rightful response upon it. And, says the Bible, the rightful response of God is his wrath. And that men and women, and you can turn to this in Ephesians 2 and see it there, men and women, outside of the work of God in Jesus Christ, live their lives as objects of God's wrath. People say, well, I never heard this before in my life. I thought the message of the Bible was God loves you. Now you're saying here that unless I know God in Christ, that I am an object of his wrath. Well, it's not so important what I'm saying. What is important is, does the Bible say it? Ephesians chapter 2, describing their pre-converted state, all of us also lived among them at one time, gratifying the cravings of our sinful nature and following its desires and thoughts. Like the rest, we were by nature objects of wrath. In other words, that's what we deserved. We deserved punishment. We deserve death, which was the punishment for sin, and we deserved hell, which is simply eternal separation from God as a result of him meting out his wrath. So in other words, it was the wrath of God that made Calvary necessary, for sin had to be dealt with, and it was the love of God that made Calvary a reality. Because there in the death of Jesus, you have the necessary punishment for sin, making possible forgiveness for those who are united with Jesus. So that all of my sin was imputed to Christ upon the cross. He bore my sin, and all of his righteousness was then credited to my account. And says Paul, here is the wonderful thing. We should rightly have been appointed to wrath, but God did not do that. He appointed us instead to receive his salvation. And the Thessalonians understood this. And the believer needs to understand it. They were grateful for God's initiative in their lives because they understood their predicament. And until a person understands their predicament, there is no reason for gratitude at someone coming to save them. You remember I told you years ago how in the middle of the night in our previous house, all the fire brigade and ambulances and police cars from who know where came and came battering on our door in the middle of the night. And I ran down the stairs and answered the door and was confronted by flashing lights and sirens and policemen. And the policeman said, we've come to rescue you. And I said, but I don't need rescued. There's nothing wrong here. He said, oh, we must be at the wrong house. And then he went up the street to rescue somebody else. But if it had been the other way around, that I was sound asleep and the house was burning around me and I was in danger and I was unaware of my predicament, I may just the same have said, I don't need rescued. And the man would have said, don't you smell that burning? Don't you see those flames? Don't you see your predicament? And he said, oh, goodness gracious, yes, I do. Save me. Now, you see, this is what had happened to the Thessalonians.
12: 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We hope you're able to worship with your local church family this weekend. And then join us Monday. Jesus' death on the cross secured victory over sin and death, but does that mean we can live however we want while we wait for his return? And what are we supposed to be doing in the meantime? We'll find out Monday. The Bible teaching of Alistair Begg is furnished by Truth for Life, where the learning is for living.
11: 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When Jesus becomes Lord of our lives, he begins a transforming work in our hearts. 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
2: 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Good afternoon. I'm Maritza. So glad to have you along. Well, up next, from the rise of communism to the brink of nuclear war, could a single ancient object be hidden behind the last century's darkest chapters? Well, today's edition of Family Talk, Rabbi Jonathan Kahn returns to discuss his gripping new book. He traces a startling mystery from Karl Marx to the Cuban Missile Crisis, revealing where the story ultimately points. Don't miss this enlightening conversation.
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4: Well, welcome back to Dr. James Dobson's Family Talk, the voice you trust for the family you love. My name is Roger Marsh, and our special guest again today is Rabbi Jonathan Kahn. He has written 10 best-selling books. They're all New York Times bestsellers. His 11th book is a slightly different take on his writing style. In the past, he's written nonfiction books. This one comes from more of the storytelling approach, and it's a book that is just now out, as I mentioned. If you like The Harbinger, you are going to be absolutely fascinated with his newest book called The Altar of Pergamon, where the Apostle John is describing some things that we refer to as the throne of Satan in Revelation 2:13. And this is just an amazing work that we have linked up at drjamesdobson.org. Rabbi Jonathan Kahn, welcome back to Dr. James Dobson's Family Talk for part two of this conversation.
5: Great to be back with you, Roger. And the story involves a man who's a skeptic named Ariel Herzog, and he receives this page from a cryptic book. He can't decipher it, and he needs the help of a woman named Lara, who's actually a believer, and they're kind of opponents, but they're forced together, and the journey takes them across the world to Istanbul and Cuba, Havana, Cuba, to Berlin and Moscow, and at each point there's a mysterious person who reveals the next mystery and gives them the next page. And at the same time, there's kind of a force, an agency linked to the altar that's trying to stop them. Mm. So it's like a thriller, you know, but it's revealing. And so there have to be, we counted like 200 mysteries. It's totally real. And one of the reasons why I say that is I'm praying, and really my hope is not only that it goes to believers, but that people in your life who are not believers, who are not saved, and then you give it to them because they're going to be drawn into the story. And whoa, okay, it's like Indiana Jones, it's like the Da Vinci Code, but it's God, and it leads to salvation. So that's my hope. That's really my hope with it.
4: I love the meaningfulness of this and the purpose and the intent that you've put into this brand new book, Rabbi Jonathan Kahn. We talked in our opening segment, part one of this conversation, which is up now at drjamesdobson.org, about Adolf Hitler, the Third Reich, World War I, World War II, and some of the connections there. But this mystery does have a connection to communism, to Karl Marx, Soviet Union. Help us understand that connection as well.
5: Yeah. For those who didn't hear it, in a quick nutshell, this altar of Pergamon or throne of Satan is taken from Pergamon. It goes to Germany. Everything happens in Germany. World wars come from Germany. The Holocaust, all these things, Hitler, all that. And now at the end of the war, World War II, Hitler is dead. And so there's nobody there. And so, I mean, nobody owning the altar, but it's going to pass to another hand. Now, to set the stage with Karl Marx, you know, people right now, there's a resurgence in socialism. And a lot of the young are like, wow, this sounds like a great thing, a great idea. Well, it's not. And the thing is that it begins with Karl Marx. Now, what people don't realize, Karl Marx is part of this. First of all, Karl Marx is born in the land that is going to become Germany. Karl Marx is German. And this is the culture that is going to have, again, the altar. And by the way, people might think that, you know, communism, the main part of communism, it's Russia, Soviet Union. No, communism came from Germany, the same place that had the altar, okay? So it's not only Nazism, it's communism. And the thing is that what happens is Karl Marx is raised knowing about Jesus, actually. Mm. And when he's 17 years old, he writes a devotion to Jesus, saying how we have to get so closer to Jesus. But when he's 18, they send him to Berlin, which is basically going to be the place where this throne of Satan is going to be. A change takes place with him that very year, and he starts writing strange verses. That it's as if he was taken over. It's as if the devil was speaking right through Karl Marx. He writes things. He says things like, "A God has taken away from me like what I had, and I'll have revenge." And he says that, you know, in Isaiah, the devil says, "I will exalt my throne." Well, Karl Marx writes, "I will lift up my throne to the highest." It's like the words of Satan. Mm. He says, this Karl Marx saying, "I will bring the world to destruction, and I will walk the ruins as a god." And he says, "I have this sword." And he says the prince of darkness has given me this sword, says Karl Marx. And Marx's favorite verse throughout his life was quoting the demon from Faust, saying, "Everything that exists deserves to be destroyed." That's Karl Marx. And that's at the root of Marxism. Right. And Marx, he ends up writing the manifesto. Nobody reads it, basically. I mean, and within a short time he becomes forgotten. And in fact, if it wasn't for something that happened, we would never have heard of Karl Marx. He becomes forgotten. He's living in exile. He's a hermit. There's no movement and there's nothing. And he doesn't even talk about the manifesto, nothing. But then something happens that changes everything. And it happens at this, it's the altar of Pergamum. At the same moment, the altar is brought to Germany, as we talked before, and that's when anti-Semitism comes in the world. There is a resurrection of Marxism in Germany, where the altar is resurrected. And there's a number of events that cause it. We don't have time to go into it, but with the altar. And so at the same moment that the altar comes to Germany, the Marxism is revived in Germany, and the manifesto is re-released. You know, nobody read it, pretty much. Now it's re-released in German, and for the first time, it's given the name the Communist Manifesto, and it's going to become the most second-read book in the world after the Bible. But it all resurrects at that time, and at the same moment, one of Marx's books, when the altar comes to Germany, goes to Russia, and in Russia, you've got a guy named Vladimir Lenin, and Vladimir Lenin, the key moment is going to be when Lenin becomes a revolutionary, and he comes upon the book of Karl Marx, when they come together. So the thing is, remember I told you in the last one, when they started piecing together the altar for the first time in Berlin, the throne of Satan. And at that same moment, when that it appears, Hitler is born into the world. Same year, same moment. Well, that's 1889. Same year, when they put it together, that's when Lenin comes together with Marx. And that's gonna change the world. And the thing is that, but there's another part of this mystery, because there's another child who was born into the world, and he's born when they put the shovels into the earth to start unearthing the altar of Pergamon or the throne of Satan. When they do that, this other child is born. So he comes into the world also as the altar. What's his name? His name is Joseph Stalin. So now you've got Stalin comes into the world with the altar, Hitler comes into the world with the altar, he's going to be part of the mystery as well. So what's going to happen is Nazism being formed in Germany, but you have communism and Marxism also rising, and it's going to, as we know, it's going to take over the Soviet Union, and the Soviet Union is going to become the first communist state. Now, a lot of times people think that the communist overthrew the Tsar. They never did. They never overthrew tyranny. The Russian people overthrew the Tsar. But what communism did is they overthrew democracy. Lenin came to Russia when they were about to have a democracy, and he overthrew it with communism or Marxism. Okay, but the secret story is that it wasn't just Lenin coming. What happened was he was sent to Russia, and he was sent by Germany, and it was a plot to send Lenin and destabilize Russia, who was an enemy of Germany at the time. And so the plot came from Berlin, where the throne of Satan was. So even the Soviet Union and the birth is linked to this mystery. And when we last spoke, Roger, we left it off where Hitler had just killed himself, you know, in 1945. Yes. And so Hitler's in a bunker, you know, and he kills himself. In another bunker in Berlin, same city, another bunker, something else is hidden. The Nazis hid the throne of Satan in another bunker. So you got Hitler in one bunker, the throne of Satan in another bunker. And what happens is soldiers come upon this bunker. They open up the bunker and they see, and it's the throne of Satan. Who are the soldiers? And they're going to possess, they're going to become the new masters. It's the Red Army, and the Soviet Union is going to become the new owner of the throne of Satan. And so you see literally history changes. A court's going to pass from Nazi Germany to the Soviet Union.
4: That is a fascinating statement. I want you to unpack a little bit more because of the connection it has with the whole world, not just the Eastern part of the world. Whenever the altar changes hands, a new power shows up.
5: Yeah.
4: So take us to 2026. What power is rising right now? And is there any, is there a Western connection to this?
5: Well, it's going to go, I promise you, it's going to go all the way to where we are right now. In fact, I will tell you, the two things I said, last time I said, it's even linked to the internet. Mm-hmm. Okay.
4: Yeah.
5: And it's also, there's also an American leader. I don't know if we should name it. We may not name it.
4: There's
5: an American leader who is actually linked to the altar of Pergamon. But let's lead up to it, if it's okay. I'll tell you what happens. Yeah. So the Soviet Union gets it, and they put it on a train, and they bring it to Russia. So now think about it. Russia is now the capital of the throne of Satan, owns the throne of Satan. And look, what is the capital of evil now in the world? Well, when you get from it goes from Nazi Germany to basically Soviet Union. Now, Soviet Union is already linked to the altar. But now when it gets the altar, it's almost like it gets empowered. And what happens is communism owns the altar of Satan. It becomes empowered. Communism starts spreading right then. It takes over all of Eastern Europe. Until you have one third of every person on earth is under this evil. And it's under this evil when they possess the throne of Satan. And notice something, there's a parallel here, because every power that gets this object, and now it's kind of sounding like the Lord of the Rings, but it's real. It's like an evil object. Yeah. What happens is they become the center of a war against Christians. Think about it. You know, Nazi Germany hated Christianity. You know, it was pagan. Hitler wanted it destroyed, and hated the Jews. What happens in the Soviet Union? They become the key power against Christianity in the world and against Israel or the Jews. So it follows where that goes. But there's another part of the mystery, and that is that we say the word devil, and people don't realize that there's a real meaning to that. The word devil comes from the Greek diabolos, and diabolos means the one who divides, who casts through, who divides. So what is going to happen now in the world? If you can divide, you can destroy. If you can divide man from God, you can destroy man. You know, if you divide man and women, you destroy marriage. You know, divide. So now what's going to happen is the whole world is going to be divided. And we call it the Cold War. But it's actually linked to this ancient mystery. Because where does the Cold War begin? In Berlin. Right when they come to the altar. So right where that is, or where the throne of Satan was, the line comes, divides Germany, divides Europe, divides the world. You want to sum up the Cold War? It's two camps, one camp that has the throne of Satan and the other camp that is against it. You know, so that's what many of us grew up with, you know. And so you've got that going on. And the thing is that In 1958, the Soviet Union decides for political reasons to send the altar back to now East Berlin. Okay, this is still communism. The Soviet Union is still controlling the altar. Communism still has it, but the location has changed. So amazing thing is, as soon as they bring it back to Berlin, and all of a sudden, Everything explodes over Berlin. The two superpowers come to a head over Berlin. This is called the Berlin Crisis. And you could have almost had a nuclear war. I mean, think about it. The enemy's a destroyer, wants to destroy the world. The crisis continues on until Kennedy becomes president. When Kennedy's president, he meets with the Soviet premier, Khrushchev. And Khrushchev, again, he wants Berlin. He wants the Allies out of Berlin. Well, Kennedy refuses. Khrushchev builds the Berlin Wall. Okay, and then there comes a. I don't know if you remember this, Mark, and you may not be old enough to remember, but there's another Berlin crisis. It was at what was called Checkpoint Charlie, and you have Soviet troops armed facing one side of the wall. You got American troops armed facing. It's the only time it ever happened, and both sides are now preparing for nuclear war. Both sides are preparing. The world came that close to destruction over the throne of Satan is right there at the walls, right there.
4: Wow.
5: And the thing is that now let me add another puzzle piece, and that is that you can't destroy the world without the power to destroy the world. So when did that, we're talking about nuclear destruction, when did that come into the world, and could that be linked to this ancient mystery from the Bible? It actually began at the throne of Satan, at the altar of Pergamon. It began in Berlin. In Berlin is where they split the atom. Two German scientists under Adolf Hitler in 1938 split the atom, and that started the nuclear age. So Hitler almost got, he wanted, and almost got that power, but he was kept from getting it. And so it went to America. But it all began, let me just go back to that mystery. Last time we were saying, what kind of altar is it? It's the altar of burnt offerings. And that word in Greek we saw is the word Holocaust. And so what's the power to totally burn something up? It's actually a nuclear fire. And the thing is that when we use the word Holocaust today, it's only two ways we use it. One is to refer to the Holocaust of Hitler, and the other is when we say a nuclear Holocaust. And both Holocausts came from Berlin and from where the throne of Satan, from the throne of Satan. So now you've got the power to destroy the world. Okay, so one more thing this is the most dangerous moment in world history, and that is the Cuban Missile Crisis. What happens is the Soviet Union sends missiles to Cuba, America discovers it, Kennedy quarantines the island, they put American ships in the water there, Soviet ships are coming with more missiles, the whole world is preparing for nuclear war. People are going into bomb shelters, they're putting dog tags on their children. I mean, the whole world, this is the most, if anything went the wrong way, we wouldn't be here today, okay? So this is how real this is, okay? But we passed, but here's the mystery they won't tell you. Here's the secret behind it all. And it goes back to the Bible. It goes back to this mystery. And here it is. It didn't start with Cuba, those missiles in Cuba. It started because Khrushchev in the Soviet Union was near the Black Sea, and they pointed out the missiles that America had put there aimed at the Soviet Union right after the Berlin Crisis, because that's when that heightened everything. So he says, okay, we're going to put missiles right at the doorstep of America. Okay, So it really started with these other missiles. Where are these other missiles, these mystery missiles that really almost brought the world to an end? You know where they are? They were all standing in the land of Pergamon. Almost destroyed the world from Pergamon, from the throne of Satan. They were all standing in the ancient kingdom of Pergamon. And remember, which I said, that altar of Pergamon is linked to the god Zeus, in Rome, it's Jupiter. Jupiter is Zeus. The missiles that almost destroyed the world bore the name of the god Jupiter. They were the Jupiter.
4: Incredible. Rabbi Jonathan Cahn, this is amazing. And I love the fact that you put this together in such a compelling story at your new book, The Altar of Pergamon, which is up at drjamesdobson.org. We have been kind of skirting around the issue of Israel for a moment. Can we wander through that just a little bit? Because obviously, whether it's the Holocaust and Hitler's assault on the Jews, or Israel's place in the world and their relationship with the United States, and of course, the bond that we have, talk about the role that Israel plays in all of this, because I'm sure there are a lot of people looking at from October 7th, 2023 on, saying, boy, things are really heating up in that region.
5: Yeah, well, it's a great question. And I mean, one is, it's certainly the enemy wars against the Jewish people and Christians. I mean, those who represent God. So he's been warring for thousands of years, you know. And what happened on October 7th, I mean, totally had the fingerprints of the enemy on it. The world hating Israel. What does the Bible say? The Bible says that Israel has to come back in the world for Messiah to come. You know, Jesus said, you know, Jesus is coming. He's not coming to New Jersey. He's coming to Israel, you know. So what is it? Think about it. I mean, just what would the enemy want to do? He'd want to destroy. If you can destroy Israel, you can stop the kingdom of God. He can stop his defeat, you know. So he's been trying to destroy it. And I mean, listen, you brought up a great thing because think about all this. When did Hitler come about? Just before Israel was about to come back into the world. You know, why did the enemy go crazy? Well, and actually, by the way, this goes back to a mystery that I probably won't bring up in most interviews, but because you brought this up, and that is this, that the amazing thing and a whole other part of the mystery is that the timing of the altar, this coming back in the world, was timed to God bringing Israel back into the world. Mm. See, God started bringing Israel back in, like, say, 1870s. The refugees started coming back. And when you follow every event, I do this in the book at the end, but every event, that's when the altar of Satan comes back. And think about it. It goes to Germany. So what is Germany? Germany is used by the enemy to try to stop it all. If you can destroy the Jews, there's no coming back. And then who gets it next? The Soviet Union. What did they become? They became the enemy of Israel, the arch enemy of Israel in the world. And so whoever has that, that's what happened. So actually this mystery is actually linked to something very good, that the kingdom of God and the throne of God is coming. So Satan brings back his throne to try to stop it. I mean, it makes like total sense. It's supernatural, but it's totally, absolutely logical. You know, so we are still in that right now. I mean, we are in that fight in every single way, and this is going to bring it to where we are now. Okay, if you want, you know, what happens to the altar after this? What happens is in 1989 the Berlin Wall falls. Now remember the altar. So all of a sudden, now communism loses the altar. So what happens to communism? Well, the Eastern Europe, the communism falls. What happened? The Soviet Union loses possession of the altar. What happens? Soviet Union disappears. I mean, it's like clockwork, you know, right after. But on the other side, whenever the altar changes its sovereignty, it signals also the rising of another power or a new power. So what power are we talking about now as we head to the future? And this has to do with end time prophecy as well.
4: Yeah.
5: And that is that, you know, if the enemy could not destroy the world by dividing it, he'll seek to possess the world by bringing it together. And this is end time prophecy. This is one world. And what actually possess, it's in Germany right now. And by the way, I didn't plan this, but they've been kind of keeping the altar hidden for years. And they're going to reveal it in Berlin next year. But I didn't plan the book around that. I just found out. So we don't know what's going to happen here now. But the thing is that it's not just Berlin, because Germany is under something else. It's under what's called the European Union. So right now, the European Union is ultimately possessing the altar. And so the European Union is an entity that represents nations coming together as one. And, you know, the biblical prophecy, I mean, we're not, you know, there's different interpretations. The biblical prophecy speaks of a one world, some kind of one world linked of nations. And many Bible student prophecy see Europe. Now, Europe actually possesses the throne of Satan. And the other thing, bringing back to now, what happened to Europe and the West when the altar came there? What's been happening is it's been de-Christianizing. We've been watching this massive de-Christianization with the altar in Europe and even touching America, because America's part of the West too. And which brings us to one thing I promised you. Well, I got to say something else before that. That is that you have this one world thing. Well, one of the things that's also bringing the world together is the internet or the web. Okay, when was the web conceived? The web was conceived at the moment the wall came down in Berlin. The moment it changed to one world, one Berlin or one Germany, and then that's when the web was conceived. When Germany became a one nation again and possessed it, that's 1990, that's when the web was officially born. Now, in Hebrew, you know that every letter is a number too.
4: Yes. But,
5: well, every time you look on the web, you'll see it says World Wide Web, www, www. Well, in Hebrew, in the language of the Bible, it's not www, it's vav, vav, vav, which is the number 6. In other words, 666 on every computer. Just throwing that in. Just throwing that in.
4: Yeah.
5: You know, so, but I will tell you, we won't be able to reveal it except say there is an American leader who's on the stage right now. It's not Trump, I will say, you know, but he's on the stage who is actually linked to the altar of Pergamon and actually went over to Berlin, made a speech calling the world to one, to become one, came back to America, began his rise to world power. And when he was on the stage beginning his rise, they had erected in back of him this massive structure. The structure they erected, I don't think they knew what they were doing, they even realized it, was a replica of the altar of Pergamon, throne of American leader. I'm not going to reveal it. It is in the book, but it's not going to reveal it. So we are, you know, there's so much, but the thing is that I'm just giving I know it sounds like I'm trying to go fast, but there's so much to this, but it's ultimately a message of hope. I mean, I always go to hope and actually the man goes to salvation in the book. That's why I'm hoping that, again, people get it for unsaved people as well.
4: Lovely. Wonderful resource to have. That's entertaining, but also very informative for us in the body of Christ. It will no doubt have an impact on unbelievers as well, of all different backgrounds. The book, again, is called The Altar of Pergamon by Rabbi Jonathan Kahn. It's now available in stores everywhere. And of course, we have a link for more information on it at drjamesdobson.org. Rabbi Kahn, the time always goes by much too quickly. I appreciate your passion and your enthusiasm for these topics. Thank you for investing a little bit of time with us today, with our listeners here on Dr. James Dobson's Family Talk. We really appreciate you.
5: Thank you, Roger. It's always a joy.
4: Well, what a fascinating conversation today here on Dr. James Dobson's Family Talk. Our guest has been Rabbi Jonathan Kahn, and he connects the dots between ancient mysteries and today's headlines in a way that really makes people stop and think. His brand new book is called The Altar of Pergamon. It's a novel this time, but boy, is it a page-turner. 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

Josiah Queen with Dusty Bibles. Hey, my name is Jason. Happy Friday. We've reached the precipice of the weekend, almost there. I love this psalm for today, Psalm 128, verses 1 and 2. It says, "Blessed are those who fear the Lord, who walk in obedience to him." And check out this next verse. It says, "You will eat the fruit of your labor. Blessings and prosperity will be yours." Like what you put out, you know, the Lord blesses because of that. And it's a reminder for me, especially heading into a Labor Day weekend, to be a person who does good things, to eat that fruit of labor, like doing good things, and knowing that God rewards those.

some days, you just need a redo, a reset, a little reminder of who you are and whose you are. 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

Jane Break from Zach Williams. I'm Jason, and hey, it is Friday. Time to share the best picture that you took this week. Whatever you think is the best picture you took this week, share that with us. Text it in to 833-559-5965. You even want to share the story behind that picture. That would be pretty cool, too. Maybe it's a picture of your kids or grandkids. Maybe you took some traveling somewhere. Maybe you saw a sunset this week. I don't know. Share the best photo that you took this week. Might even get it posted on our Facebook page. Text it in to 833-559-5965. Hey, while you're doing that, why not consider joining us for Motivate with Jordan St. Cyr? It is October 9th. That's a Friday night happening at C3 in State College. This is going to be an awesome night. 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

Today doesn't have to be huge to be holy. One kind word, one right step, one moment of peace. 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

0: They opened a restaurant, but there was a small catch. None of their customers paid. My name is Jason, and Lisa and Freddie McMillan run an unusual restaurant in Brewton, Alabama. If you want to stand in line, you get a full hot meal for free. They started it because they saw senior citizens who sometimes went without meals and who rarely got to experience something as simple as sitting down at a restaurant. And so Lisa and Freddie started paying for the meals themselves out of their own savings. I mean, they have a donation box, but Lisa says sometimes they open it and they find nothing. And sometimes they find a thank you note, which is great. Sometimes they might find a check for $1,000. But her words are remarkable. She said, "Always we have everything we need." It sounds a little bit like the feeding of the 5,000. Because Jesus looked at this crowd of hungry people and he told his disciples, "You give them something to eat." I mean, they didn't have enough, but Jesus did. And maybe that's one of the things that we forget about God's provision. Sometimes God provides the meal, absolutely. Sometimes he provides the money for the meal. And sometimes he provides a couple willing to open a restaurant where nobody pays.
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Desperate Jamie McDonald, I'm Jason. You might struggle with guilt and shame, but I want to let you know that God is not keeping record of your wrongdoing. Like, if it has been handed to Jesus, it is washed away. That is some really, really good news for today. Hey, by the way, it's Friday. Asking that you share the best picture you took this week. Text it in to 833-559-5965. Maybe you saw a sunset. Maybe you traveled somewhere. Maybe one of your kids did something awesome. I don't know. 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Text it in to 833-559-5965.

Phil Wickham, hymn of heaven. You're on Way Truth Life Radio. I'm Jason, and hey, Uprise Fest is coming next weekend, and we want to send you, it's going to be an awesome, awesome time. 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Gonna be a real good time. 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Share your testimony. 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What's it mean in your car? What's it mean over the emotions that you deal with? What's it mean during a hard time or a good time? Is there a season that Way Truth Life Radio has walked you through? Whatever your testimony is, we want to hear from you at our contest line. You'll call into this, 833-288-9857, and you could be heading to Uprise Fest next weekend. Oh, how good would that be? 833-288-9857.

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0: I'm Not Alone from Gary Job. My name is Jason. I remember a time in my life when I wasn't getting enough sleep. I had so much going on, and like I could drink, you know, maybe a coffee or a soda late at night. And it was like, it didn't do all that much anymore if I have coffee too late. too late. I'm going to be up all night. But there was this point in time when it was like, it didn't matter. Now, here's the thing. If I had had two or three or four of them, eventually, okay, you know, it's going to keep me awake, right? Like, you can't automatically assume that, well, the coffee didn't have any effect. What I needed, if I really wanted to not be tired, I just needed more, right? That makes sense. But I think it's the same way with worry and anxiety and fear. Like, you spend time with Jesus, but you're still filled with worry. Like, don't assume that nothing happened. Maybe it's better to assume that what you still need is more time with Him. Keep praying, keep going after it until His presence and His peace leaves no more space for worry.
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0: Real quick look at your forecast. Tonight, lows in the mid-60s, maybe some evening rain possible. Tomorrow, we'll see clouds, a little bit of fog as early on as possible as well, and possibly some clearing later in the day. And then highs tomorrow, mid-70s. Sunday, partly cloudy with mid-70s.

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0: He is a liar.
1: Maybe you recognize these words of Jesus. He says, abide in me and I in you. That's actually a promise. My name is Jason, and he's saying, if you are spending your time prioritizing Jesus in your life, what happens? You prioritize him in your life and in your heart, and he says, I will be in you. Like, he will be there in your life, in your heart. How awesome is that? That is some good news, a good promise to hold on to today, heading into this weekend. Hey, by the way, heading into the weekend, it is Friday. Why don't you go ahead, share the best picture you took this week. 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Text it in.

If you have faith the size of a mustard seed, you can move mountains. My name is Jason. See, here's the thing. It's not about the size of your faith. See, like even the teeniest, tiniest faith can move mountains. Why? Because it's not about the size of your faith. It's about the size of your God. How good is that news today? Right now, I've got Mercy Me, the best news ever. By the way, it's Friday, heading into the weekend. 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

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Hey, Uprise Fest is coming. 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

0: Did you know there was a time when sleeping 8 hours straight was not normal? My name is Jason, and for centuries, a lot of people slept in what's called biphasic pattern. They'd go to bed not long after dark, sleep for a few hours, wake up in the middle of the night for like an hour or two, and then they would sleep until morning. But that middle of the night wake was not necessarily something they were like, I gotta do something about this. Like, people would talk or read or think and quite often pray. Like, there was actually a stretch of the night where you had nowhere to be, nothing demanding your attention, no notifications waiting for you. And I just wonder if we missed this, if we've replaced it. We've used these tiny little pockets of empty time, and we filled them with prayer. But now we have these little pockets of empty time, and we fill them with our phones.
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2: While we pray for more of God in our lives, Dr. Tony Evans says we often fail to use what he's already given us. He'll tell us a story about that as we spend 2 minutes with Tony.
3: About every year, they're like $1 billion worth of unused gift cards. $1 billion of gift cards that people haven't used, to the movie, to the store, to the restaurant. They got the card, but it goes unused, so it's wasted money. Do you know Christians have a lot of unused victory, unused help? Not because you haven't been given it by your high priest, it just goes unutilized. This is why Paul says in 1 Thessalonians chapter 5, I want you to pray without ceasing. Draw near. And how do you draw near? He says, in time of need. You don't draw near only in the morning if you need him at noon. You don't draw near only at noon if you need him at 3 o'clock. That means you're praying 5 minutes here and 2 minutes over there and 30 seconds over here and maybe a longer time in the morning or at night. But it means you're in contact with me all the time because I'm your high priest, and that's how bad your need is. In other words, hooking up with him on Sunday ain't helping you on Wednesday. He says, draw near. This is a whole lifestyle of intimacy, lifestyle of connectedness. And what are you drawing near to? He says, the throne of grace. Last time I checked, a throne is where a king sits. And what's on the throne? Grace. He calls it a grace throne. Like the sun dispenses heat, God's throne dispenses grace. And he's got more grace than you can use.
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0: 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I'm Jason, and hey, Motivate is coming. This is going to be an amazing night of worship, and there's going to be music, and let's see, Jordan St. Cyr is going to be there as well. Maybe that's the best part. He's got a really cool story that he's going to be sharing with us, and he personally actually wants to invite you to join us October 9th in State College.
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0: Well, we hope to see you there. 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

0: Come Jesus Come, music from Stephen McWhorter. I'm Jason, and I am about to transform into a ship that is carrying a passenger running from God. Yes, that's me. I'm the ship. Let me tell you about that passenger. His name was Jonah. I picked him up at the port of Joppa, and we were headed for Tarshish. And suddenly a storm hit and the wind exploded and the waves started pounding against me. And I'm being tossed so violently, like I'm afraid I'm going to break apart. The sailors start throwing my cargo overboard and deliberately trying to keep me afloat. And they are praying and scrambling and terrified. And meanwhile, there's Jonah down in the belly of the boat. Fast asleep. And I'm thinking, buddy, I'm a boat, not a hotel. Time to wake up. The captain finally wakes him up. And he yells at him, get up, pray to your God. Eventually, the sailors figure out that Jonah is running from the Lord. And Jonah tells them, pick me up. Throw me into the sea. And the sailors, they don't want to do it. They actually try rowing back to land, but they can't. So finally, they throw Jonah overboard. And then the sea goes completely calm. Like, immediately, the winds stop. The waves disappeared faster than the fried chicken at a church potluck. And if I could have said anything, I probably would have been like, well, we're all in danger from this guy. But here's what I never could understand. Jonah thought he was getting further away from God. But he wasn't. Like, God was already there. And even though Jonah was running from God, God wasn't finished with Jonah. There was nowhere Jonah could sail where God couldn't reach him, not even the bottom of the sea. I carried Jonah away from where he was supposed to be, but God carried him back.
1: This is Max Licato. Elijah challenged the prophets of Baal to a duel on Mount Carmel. He dared them to call on Baal to send fire. From morning to evening, they cried. Satan had no response. With the prophets of Baal exhausted and defeated, Elijah repaired the altar of the Lord. 1 Kings 18:30. 12 stones symbolizing the 12 tribes of Israel. They saturated the altar with water 3 times so that everything was soaked. And then Elijah prayed. He didn't even request fire, but the Lord sent it. A blaze from heaven consumed the altar, the rocks, the wood, even the dust. And for the first time in 3 generations, the nation of Israel cried to Jehovah, the Lord, He is God. 1 Kings 18 and verse 39. Is it time for our generation to rebuild the altar? This is Max Licato.
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London, back to you, Seth Schleter. My name's Jason. Hey, Uprise Fest is coming, and it is coming oh so soon. We'd love for you to be there. This is going to be a fun time. We're actually giving away a couple of tickets. It's this coming, not this weekend, but it's a week away, September 11th and 12th, and we're giving away tickets. Here's how you can get entered to win. Share what Waytruth Life Radio means to you. What's the impact on your life? Is there a moment? Is there a song? Is there a Bible teacher? Is it just maybe a feeling of peace and anxiety dropping off when you listen? I don't know. This is your testimony. You tell us. And when you do that, you'll get entered for a chance to win. You got to call into the contest line and leave your short testimony there. The contest line is 833-288-9857. That's 833-288-9857. We could be sending you to Uprise next weekend. We'll draw winners this coming Tuesday. 833-288-9857.

0: This may be the strangest prayer in the Bible. My name is Jason. It's Mark chapter 9. There's a father who cries out to Jesus. He says, I believe, help my unbelief. And honestly, I find that prayer all too relatable, but you look at it on a face value, you're like, wait, what? It's like saying, like, I believe who Jesus says he is. I believe he's my savior, my salvation, but it doesn't mean that there aren't moments of doubt. And I think about my own life, like anytime I use the word if in prayer or just, God, just do this, just do that. And I think it reveals doubts. Because none of us can go through life and not have a single doubt ever. That's not possible. But however large or small those doubts are, I really appreciate this prayer. Lord, I believe, help my unbelief. To cry out like this father who's asking for healing for his son and asking for the Lord to help him fill the gap in those doubts.
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0: Well, that's a perfect way to wrap up not only our day together, but our week together as we get set for the weekend, maybe even a long weekend for you. Want to go ahead and take a look at your forecast. Looks like tonight, small chances we could see a little bit of rain, and then temperatures tonight down to the mid-60s. For tomorrow, some clouds early. Might see a little late-breaking sunshine, just a bit of it. And then highs tomorrow in the mid to upper 70s. And Sunday, by the way, looking like a decent day. Partly cloudy, high temperatures right about the mid-70s.
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3: Do not adjust your radio. We are in control. You are about to enter a different place, and yet one that isn't so different. It's a dimension of sight and sound and of mind. A land of shadows, substance, and a lot of weirdness. You've just crossed over into the Twilight Zone. We present for your consideration Kathy, a 13-year-old girl with a big heart and big dreams. The only thing bigger is her love for that melting pot of merchandise, the mall. Her first love is hanging around in mall stores, soaking in mall atmosphere, and wasting time in mallish kinds of ways. But today, Kathy will find that the time she spends in the mall will be time she couldn't afford to waste, when she goes into a fashion store but comes out in the Twilight Zone.
4: I just need to go to one more store.
5: Kathy, there aren't any more stores left. We've been to every one, and you haven't even bought anything.
4: Wait. Look, the music store got a new piano. I gotta try it.
5: You've got to?
4: Look at it, Julie. It's gorgeous.
5: Are you allowed to play on that?
4: The keys feel great.
5: That's really pretty.
4: I'm gonna play this at Carnegie Hall one day.
5: Carnegie Hall?
4: Big concert hall. Thousands of people come to hear the best musicians in the world.
5: And you're gonna play there?
4: You bet. Let's go. I'm also gonna have that song played at my wedding.
5: Oh, that's right. When you marry Kyle Chambers.
4: Yep.
5: You don't even have a topic for oral reports next Thursday. How do you know what you're gonna do in 10 years?
4: Oh, that's the shop I wanna go in.
5: Fine, I'll just wait here.
4: All right.
5: Don't be long.
4: So you think those pants will go on sale later this month?
2: Well, it's hard to say, but these things do go in cycles.
4: All right, I'll be back then.
2: Fine, we'll see you, Kathy.
4: Julie! Where did she go? Julie!
5: Kathy?
4: Who are you?
5: Julie. Were you calling me?
4: No, I was calling Julie Phillips. She was right here.
5: What are you talking about? I'm Julie Phillips.
4: Is this a joke?
5: What joke?
4: Come on, how did you do that?
5: Kathy, what's your problem?
4: You look like you're about 20.
5: I'm 23, Kathy, just like you.
4: What? This is a joke. I'm not 23, I'm 13. I know, you're a cousin who looks like an older version of Julie.
5: Look, I don't have time for this.
4: You're wearing a different outfit, too. All right, come out, Julie, joke's over.
5: Kathy, come here, look. Look in this mirror. Do you look like a 13-year-old?
4: What happened?
5: You really need to get out of the mall more often. You're going stir crazy.
4: But I'm old.
5: Not old, just 23.
4: I've aged like 10 years. This is a dream. I'm having a dream.
5: No, you're not.
4: But I went into that store and I was 13. You're telling me now I'm 23? I spent 10 years in that store?
6: Hey, look, it's a mall lady. Hey, mall lady. Where can I find a good sale on tennis shoes?
4: Burroughs, 40% off.
6: Thanks.
4: Mall lady? Why did they call me that?
5: You don't know?
4: Because I'm at the mall all the time?
5: Sorry you had to hear it from me. Look, I have to go. I have to get some last-minute things done for the wedding. But please, Kathy, get some therapy.
4: Wait a minute.

0: goodness, they're home. Mom! Dad!
1: What? Who are you?
0: Who are you? Where are my parents?
1: Well, they're not in here. What are you doing in my house?
0: This is my house.
1: It most certainly is not.
0: Let me talk to my dad. Where is he?
1: Get out of my kitchen! Are you nuts?
0: Hey! This is my house. I don't care what you say. I live here.
1: Now, see here. We have lived in this house for 7 years, and I have never seen you before. Although you look a little bit like a lady I see at the mall all the time. No, I want you out of my house this instant!
0: I can't believe this. This isn't happening.
1: Out!
0: Do you know the Rogers?
1: Never heard of them.
0: The Johnsons next door?
1: No! Out!
0: What? Where is everybody? Wait a minute. The wedding!
1: I want you off my porch, too!
0: Julie!
2: Oh, hi, Kathy. Did you get enough to eat?
0: Yeah, thanks. It was a beautiful wedding. Have you seen my parents?
2: Sorry, I haven't.
0: Can't find them anywhere. Or anybody else that looks familiar to me.
2: You're still kind of out of it, aren't you? I have the name of a good therapist. In fact, he's sitting right over there.
0: No, no thanks. Maybe later.
2: Why don't you go have some punch? Relax. Have a good time.
0: Yeah, sure. Congratulations, Julie. How am I supposed to relax?
3: Kathy?
0: I'm sorry, I really need to... Kyle Chambers?
3: Kathy Rogers. No way. I haven't seen you in years. How are you?
0: I'm great. Wow, you look so grown up.
3: Yeah, it's been a while. I've been in Chicago for, 8 years. So what have you been doing?
0: Well, not much really.
3: So how's your family? I know your sister had a baby.
0: Joanne? No way.
3: She didn't? I could have sworn I got a birth announcement in the mail.
0: You did? Oh, well, now that you mention it, actually, she did have a baby. Yeah, sure she did.
3: What's the baby's name again? It started with a D.
0: Denise. Denise.
3: I thought it was a boy.
0: Right. Dennis. That's what I said.
3: That's not what you said.
0: It's kind of what I said.
3: Yeah, I suppose. Well, it's good to see you here. That's a pretty dress.
0: My dress? Oh, yeah, I got this at McMillan's on the clearance rack. I'd seen it before, but it was always just out of my reach financially. Then it was half off. A great buy. It's 65% acetate, 25% rayon, and 10% nylon. I love that combination. What's so funny?
3: It's just that you remember the exact material makeup of your dress, but you don't remember your nephew's name.
0: I've been a little distracted.
3: I noticed. Well, look, I need to get back to the wife. She's probably wondering where her punch is, so...
0: Your wife?
3: Yeah, Amanda. I don't think you've ever met her.
0: You're married?
3: Yeah, you want to meet her?
0: How could you do that?
3: Do what?
0: You always said you were going to marry me.
3: Kathy, that was 10 years ago.
0: Still, you promised.
3: I can't believe you're bringing this up.
0: And I can't believe you could marry another girl.
3: How can you say that? I wanted it to work out between us. I tried to call you so many times. You were never home. You never answered my messages. You were always at the mall. It wasn't like you acted very interested. What did you expect?
0: I don't know.
3: I mean, excuse me for saying this, Kathy, but why don't you get out of the mall and get back to reality for once in your life?
4: Well, if it isn't the mall, lady.
0: Mrs. Singer.
4: Well, excuse me for interrupting.
3: It's okay. I was just leaving. Have I seen you before?
4: Well, I'm Martha Singer. I was Kathy's piano teacher.
3: That's right. Well, it's good to see you again.
4: Mm-hmm.
3: Well, Kathy, take care and have a good life.
4: I certainly didn't expect to see you here, Kathy. Is the mall closed?
0: Look, Mrs. Singer, I don't know what happened.
4: Oh, you're a waste, Kathy. And I can hardly bear to look at you knowing what you could have been. I had such high hopes for you. You could have been a concert pianist. You probably can't even play anymore, can you?
0: Yes, I can.
4: How? The mall doesn't have a piano store anymore. You can't practice.
0: Please, stop it. I can play.
4: I'd like to see that.
0: Fine. Where's a piano? There it is, next to the pulpit. I'll show you. I can still play.
4: I certainly hope you can, Kathy. It would be nice to see you haven't wasted away to completely nothing.
0: Okay. Nothing's coming to me.
4: Maybe it will.

0: if you start playing.
1: Yeah. Yeah, maybe it will. I can't do it.
0: Try again.

0: what? I can't play the piano anymore. What happened to me, Mrs. Singer? I wasted my life. 10 years are gone. I spent it at the mall. I have no friends, no future. I'm nothing.
1: Hey, you over there, come check out this super cool secret club. Well, it's not really a secret. Actually, I'm trying to tell everybody about it because it's so amazing. It's the Adventures in Odyssey Club. You'll get access to over 1,000 episodes. Some of them are even club exclusives. 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Oh, sorry. I'll slow down now. I just get so excited talking about the Adventures in Odyssey Club. 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
2: We present for your consideration, Jeremy. Jeremy has spent 10 and a half of his 12 years frozen to a recliner in his living room, in front of the television. His life is a random journey through the numbers on a remote control device. But today, Jeremy will be forced to put down his remote control device and finally look squarely at his pathetic little life when he enters the Twilight Zone.
3: Now, Chipmunk, tell me the truth. Did you burn down Mrs. Wilson's house?
4: What, Dad? It was an accident. Honest.
3: I know, son, but you shouldn't be playing with acetylene torches.
0: Chipmunk, when will you ever learn?
5: Freeze, police!
0: What is it? What?
5: Turn it off!
0: What?
5: The TV! Turn it off!
0: Yes, sir.
5: Get out of the chair.
0: Yes, sir.
5: Put down the remote. Ford, go check the other rooms for more contraband.
6: Yes, sir.
0: Contraband? What's that?
5: Don't get smart with me, recliner man. You're in enough trouble already.
0: For what?
5: Watching TV.
0: What are you talking about?
5: Guess you don't follow the news, huh? Television watching is now a state offense.
0: What?
5: Experts have found TV watching to be a complete waste of time and detrimental to the welfare of society.
6: Nothing else, Sergeant. This is the only TV in the house.
5: All right, grab this one and let's go.
0: I can't watch TV at all.
5: Oh, panicking, are we? Why don't you try reading a book, mush brain boy?
0: A book?
5: Yeah, it's kind of like a TV guide, except it's longer and the words go all the way across the page instead of in columns. See you later. Let's go, Ford.
6: Right behind you, Sergeant.
0: This is no big deal. I can handle this. I'll read a book. There's gotta be a book around here somewhere. Maybe the bookshelf. Ah, here's one. Moby Dick. I've heard of this. I'll just sit down in the recliner and have a nice read. I can do this. Chapter 1. Call me Ishmael. I can't do this. Maybe I can, I know. I need physical labor. I'll get out and do some yard work. Maybe pull some weeds or something. I need gloves. Garage. I can do this. Can't really think about TV if I'm pulling up weeds, right? Gloves. Hey, what's this? It's a TV. My old portable TV. Maybe I can kind of turn it on for a bit. Oh, that's better.
7: So I used a coconut, a bamboo shoot, a seashell, and some pineapple juice, and I created this complete computer with modem hookup. Now we can communicate with the mainland.
4: And after you're done with that...
5: Freeze! Drop the TV!
0: What?
5: Didn't take us seriously, huh? Typical. I should have realized he'd have a battery-operated portable stash somewhere. You're coming with us, kid.
0: Where?
5: Downtown.
0: Oh, no, I'm not.
5: He got out the back way!
6: And he's got the TV with him.
5: Call for backup. I'm going after him!
8: Watch this, honey. I hooked up a 727 jet engine block up to the back of our leaf blower. We could strip the paint off the house with this baby. Here goes.
0: Oh, Tim, what will you ever learn? Oh, no, a cliff! I'm trapped!
5: There he is!
6: Freeze!
0: I'm froze!
5: Drop the TV!
6: Not down the cliff, not the... There goes the evidence!
5: Let it go, Ford. Well, well, a valiant effort, Mr. Law-breaking guy. But now you got nowhere to go. You've got a 2,000-foot cliff behind you and a cop with 30 years of fugitive catching experience in front of you.
0: Look, all I want to do is watch TV.
5: I don't care. You're coming with us.
0: I'll go after that TV before I go with you.
5: You gonna jump?
0: I might.
5: Let's stop playing games.
0: One step closer and I'll jump.
5: Okay, enough of this. He jumped.
6: What a fool.
5: Crazy thing about it is, even if he survives the fall, there's no way that TV did. Let's get a team together.
6: What, you don't think he really survived that, do you?
5: All I know is that kid really wants to watch TV. Nothing would surprise me. Okay, people. We've got a fugitive on the loose, and we're not gonna rest until we've searched every townhouse, farmhouse, doghouse, outhouse, haunted house, halfway house, fish house, shrimp creel, shrimp salad, Cajun shrimp, fried shrimp, shrimp flambeau, steak and shrimp.
6: Sergeant!
5: I'm not done, Ford. Shrimp gumbo, shrimp scampi.
6: Sir, we found him.
5: Huh? Really?
6: We got a helicopter sighting of him. He's heading for the state line.
5: Does he have a television with him?
6: No.
5: Must not have survived the fall. That means he's desperate. Let's go! We have to catch him before he gets across the line.
0: Honey, great coffee. Did you grind this yourself? No, dear. This is pure Libyan coffee. I don't believe it. The state line. Gotta make it to the state line. Before prime time. Uh-oh.
9: Give yourself up, fugitive guy. There are three other helicopters surrounding you at this very moment.
0: Take a lot more than four helicopters to stop me from crossing that line.
9: Don't force me to jump out of this thing.
0: He won't do it.
5: Going somewhere running, boy? Almost made it. Over there, you could have watched all the TV your little heart desired. But now it comes down to just you and me.
0: Please, please. I'll never cause any trouble again. Just 1 hour. That's all I want.
5: Unbelievable. Look at yourself, kid. You jump off a cliff, flee from the law, risk certain imprisonment, and for what? Television. Your whole life is TV. You've never amounted to anything, never done anything. I'm not gonna arrest you. You go on across the line. It's punishment enough to make you go on wallowing in your pitiful muck of a life. See you around, kid.
0: My pitiful muck of a life.
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2: Jeremy and Kathy, two children faced with the realization that they have wasted their lives in dismal proportions. Now they are 30 years older, adults, looking back on everything they missed, wondering what might have been, wishing they could escape their past in the Twilight Zone.
11: My name is Jeremy White, and I am a time waster.
12: Hi, Jeremy.
11: I like TV. No, Jeremy, tell the truth. I love TV. I live TV. I have six TVs at home, plus a portable one I keep in the car for stoplights. Sometimes I dream about TV. But the other day, it really hit me how much I needed to cut down. I was entertaining some guests at my home, and we were eating dinner in my dining room. I needed to get up and get the mustard out of the kitchen, and instead of saying, "Would you please excuse me?" I said, "I'll be right back after these messages." It was so embarrassing I could barely even eat. I need help.
13: My name is Kathy Rogers, and I'm a time waster.
12: Hi, Kathy.
13: People call me the mall lady because I've wasted so much time at the mall. By the way, those are nice pants. You get those at Schuster's?
14: Mm-hmm.
13: Thought so. See, it's gotten out of control. Last week, a clerk at the mall had to cut up one of my credit cards. I had a funeral service for it. I buried it in the backyard, and then I started fantasizing that this big credit card tree would grow up. I need help.
2: If you want help, you need to face your past, both of you.
11: What?
2: You need to confront your weaknesses.
13: What are you talking about?
11: Wait a minute, I know you. You're Rodlin Serly from the Twilight Zone. No wonder everything's so weird.
13: Okay, so what do we do, Rodlin?
2: Go back and fix what you've lost. Redeem your past to correct your future.
13: Wait, are you saying we can get all that time back?
11: But how?
13: Yeah, just tell us what to do, where to go.
2: Where would you expect to find your wasted past?
13: The mall.
11: In front of a TV set.
13: Osborne's at the mall. They sell TVs there.
2: Then go. And remember, if you fail, you will be stuck forever in the Twilight Zone.
13: Let's go, Jeremy.
11: I'm right behind you. This is Osborne's?
13: Yeah. What do you think Rodlin meant by confronting our past?
11: I don't know. Where are the TVs?
13: Over there. Wait.
11: What?
13: Look.
11: Where?
13: That little girl. That's me.
11: And that boy is me. That's it. Confronting our past. Let's go talk to him.
14: Jeremy, I need to get your opinion on this blouse. Do you like it?
0: Just a second. Here comes the funny part.
13: Come on, would you look?
14: There's a huge sale over there and all the good stuff's gonna be gone.
0: Hang on.
11: Excuse me. Jeremy?
0: Yeah?
11: Could I talk with you for a moment?
0: Can't wait until a commercial.
13: Kathy?
15: Who are you?
13: Never mind that, but I'd like to talk to you.
0: Tell you what. I'll talk if you'll let me know what you think of this outfit.
13: Kathy, what I have to say to you is much more important.
0: Forget it. If you want to talk to me about something important, it's going to take too long. I've got a sale to get back to.
13: No, wait. Don't leave. Kathy, why are you doing this?
0: Doing what?
13: Spending all of your time here. You practically live at the mall.
0: So?
13: Don't you have something better to do?
11: Yeah, and the same with you, Jeremy. All you do is watch TV.
0: Can you keep it down a little?
11: No, I won't keep it down. You're wasting away your life. Go read a book or make a new friend or...
13: Kathy, go practice your piano.
0: I'll do it later.
13: No, you won't.
0: Listen, I don't have time for
13: this. Exactly, and you don't have time for shopping. Do something with your life.
0: I am doing something. I'm practicing being a consumer.
11: Oh, come on, Kathy. Jeremy... Can't you find something constructive to do? These are minutes you're never going to get back. Your whole future is at stake.
0: Where's the volume on this thing?
14: Listen, I've enjoyed our little talk, but there's a wool sweater over there calling my name. See ya.
13: No. Oh, it's no use.
11: They won't listen to us. What are we gonna do?
13: Oh, I don't think there's anything we can do. We're stuck here forever.
2: Ever. Yes, stuck forever. In the entangling web of time gone by, the bottomless abyss of missed opportunities, the black hole of minutes lost, for Jeremy and Kathy, they learn the lesson that's been haunting man throughout the ages. Time stops for no one. You cannot go back to reclaim wasted time. You can only wander aimlessly in a world of regret, a world called the Twilight Zone. 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
16: In Psalm 39, David wrote a song about how he was going to be careful in the way he acted because of how short life really is. 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It's easy to sit in front of the television or play video games or lie around doing nothing, but God wants us to find constructive things to do with our time, because by doing so, we're making the most of God's precious gift of life. 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
17: This is Max Licato. Elijah challenged the prophets of Baal to a duel on Mount Carmel. He dared them to call on Baal to send fire. From morning to evening, they cried. Satan had no response. With the prophets of Baal exhausted and defeated, Elijah repaired the altar of the Lord. 1 Kings 18:30. 12 stones symbolizing the 12 tribes of Israel. They saturated the altar with water 3 times so that everything was soaked. And then Elijah prayed. He didn't even request fire, but the Lord sent it. A blaze from heaven consumed the altar, the rocks, the wood, even the dust. And for the first time in 3 generations, the nation of Israel cried to Jehovah, "The Lord, He is God." 1 Kings 18 and verse 39. Is it time for our generation to rebuild the altar? This is Max Licato.
18: In the Sermon on the Mount, Jesus issued a stern warning against calling someone a fool while angry. 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First, when you are calm. And secondly, when you use the word in a biblical sense. In Proverbs, a fool is described as a person who refuses to accept the godly advice and counsel of others, or who refuses to learn from his own mistakes. 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
21: 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There's always someone in the left lane going exactly 1 mile under the speed limit. Not illegal, just deeply sanctifying. Life has a way of slowing you down too. A delay you didn't ask for. A door that hasn't opened. A season that keeps taking longer than planned. But waiting is not wasted when God is with you in it. So don't mistake slow for stuck. God is still leading. 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
22: Welcome to In the Market with Janet Parshall. Today's program is where Janet and her husband Craig take some of the stories making headlines this week and offer their insight and analysis. Before they get started, let's take a quick look back at some of the highlights from the week.
23: Telling these biblical stories, it's honestly a dream come true, because we had the Bible open on the table when we were kids. You know, our mom and dad were lovers of the Word of God, and that created a real genuine love for Scripture within us. And I think when we started filmmaking, we really wanted to eventually make our way to biblical stories. And so it's been 20 years and we finally felt ready for the epic task of tackling a Bible story.
24: These are very bright young students. They were chosen by their school administrators and teachers.
1: they decided to talk it out over a long weekend, and they came up with what they labeled the Safe Technology Use, Data Privacy, and Ethical Norms for Teaching, Fostering Integrity and Responsible Systems in Teaching, aka Student First, Act of 2026.
23: It's such a collaborative process. I think we got into it 20 years ago just by putting one step forward after the other, following a call God had for us to make films. And we didn't know what that would look like when we started 20 years ago. But we kept moving. There's been a lot of ups and downs. And I think God just has been preparing us on this journey the whole way to do biblical stories, which really hasn't been possible until now.
3: People who have not read the book presume that what this book is saying is that Jewish people don't need to put their trust in Jesus. I have no idea why they would think that, since I'm Jewish, I believe in Jesus. I've spent my life telling my people about Jesus, the Jewish Messiah. And so I think they just presume that, but I am as clear as can be. All people, not just Jewish people, all people need to put their trust in Jesus to experience a forever forgiven relationship with God.
4: There is a plan, and they are intentionally planning out several different ways of attack. I talk about this in my article, but one important area is school board elections. Another is through teachers' unions. They want to be able to use collective bargaining to try to get some of their policies into the schools that way, through teacher education training, through curriculum, and finally through public policy.
7: Folks that are going through some of the worst stuff, like if you read the Psalms, look what David went through, yet look at this effusive level of praise and thanksgiving all over the place to the very end, the last verse of Psalms, let everything that hath breath praise the Lord. You know, he's exhausted every instrument, every faculty. He's just saying to every breath, anything, anyone, every molecule, give God thanks, give God praise. So that 518 kind of set me off in that direction to really try to expand and just maybe share it with everybody else.
24: The promised health advantages or breakthroughs never came about. It was this kind of like, where are the medical advances that we were promised, you know, way back, you know, 10 or 12 or 15 years ago? And then it was realized DNA does not operate alone. It has a mysterious dance partner. And that's where EPA meaning the EPI meaning above, epigenetics really began to come forward and kind of crash through the awareness barrier. And it was an amazing turning point.
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0: Almost 4,000 people are still missing after the devastating flash floods wiped out parts of Nepal and southern China. With the death toll now climbing past 1,000, the police are now resorting to mass graves to bury the dead. Roughly 12,000 people have thus far been rescued in Nepal, yet the destruction is impeding further rescues. 500 workers are believed to be trapped in the tunnels of the hydropower projects. Rescuers are wading now through wreckage to rescue them. Authorities fear the death toll may rise more. Moments like these bring a question to the fore. Why is this world so full of pain? Well, not only has God answered that question, He's given the solution. Through the cross, Christ has reversed the curse, and one day His redeemed people will live in a new creation in which there is no pain or death. And so we say, come quickly, Lord Jesus. I'm David Wolin at haventoday.org.
1: Hello, this is Paul Cannings. Stay tuned for a quick word that will touch your life.
2: Where the person that actually gave us life becomes real is when I take the word of God, surrender on what it says, and just trust Him for the results, because He's good for it, because He's God. He could never lie. He could never do wrong. He could never be nothing but righteous. Never. So why can I trust Him? Why can I lean on Him, depend on Him, put my faith in Him? Paul is saying, until I put my faith in Jesus Christ, I don't fly. I'm still at the airport. Some people are religious. Did they pay to come to church? Yes. They drove here, paid for gas, put on clothes, all this stuff, and made it here. Are they sitting in the airport? Yes. But whether or not you get on the plane and let God be able to tell you whatever He wants to tell you, and you do it, you stay in the airport. Issues in your life just keep piling up. The walls of Jericho stay thick. Giants still keep killing you. Oh, folks, the thing we ignore in order to experience what we gain is the very thing that changes our life. Folks, to experience this power, you can't neglect His word. It is the direction you need for everything. Hebrews chapter 4 verse 12 says, the word of God is powerful, sharper than a double-edged sword. Your choice. You're saved. You're free from slavery. But will you experience the freedom? That's when He becomes Lord.
3: For more information on today's topic or other helpful resources, log on to powerwalkministries.org.
4: So in keeping with schools and parents' rights, let me tell you about another story that's out there. Again, Craig and I, moms and dads ourselves, grandparents ourselves, this is about looking well to the ways of your household. This isn't about you getting sweaty palms and getting nervous because, wait, He's on the throne, okay? This is all evidence of spiritual warfare. Satan hates the family. Here we go again. What are the three institutions God created and in what order? This will be on the test. First, the family in a place of perfection. Then government, interestingly, and then the church. So Satan hates every one of those entities and tries constantly to destroy all three of them, does he not? But they're precious and dear to the heart of God, and they were instituted by Him for a very specific purpose or purposes. So the family is naturally going to be under attack because the enemy hates families, period. This is where values are passed down. This is where we write His truths on the tablets of their heart. The whole listing is self-evident why this would be fertile ground for a battle. So the LGBT Bar Association, that's a group of lawyers, the largest membership group for LGBT legal professionals, claimed in a parents' rights strategy memo that the Supreme Court has, quote, muddled the doctrinal waters on the issue. Critics say the opposite is true. The claim hints at the movement's basic strategy, which is to really, really deceptively get in and covertly usurp parents' rights in the school. So this was all part of a panel discussion at the Lavender Law Conference that took place in the Midwest in the middle of July, entitled Parental Rights and Transgender Children at the Crossroads. And the memo describes this as a, quote, crucial moment for gay activists, lawyers, to, quote, align on the best strategies for protecting transgender children and avoiding lasting harm in the parental rights context. Apparently, again, this blows off, and believe it or not, this goes right to the core of what we were just talking about. They're choking on the Mahmoud and the Mirabelli decisions, both of which underscore parents' rights, particularly in this area of human sexuality. So the document, however, claims that the Supreme Court hasn't given clear guidance. Craig, hang on to that, because that's a crucial point. And that its recent rulings in those two cases regarding parents' rights under the First Amendment have, quote, muddied the doctrinal waters. And so a lot of us don't happen to think they muddied them at all. In fact, they offered absolute clarity. The problem is the balking back against the rulings. Craig, this is what happens when you don't win at the Supreme Court. So you're going to look for workarounds, and then you're going to contend that it was a muddied decision. We don't go into it because we don't have enough time. But let me just put it this way. The Supreme Court justices do not use AI to write their opinions. They have clerks, and they spend weeks, if not months, writing their decision, and they do deep dives before they arrive at their legal opinions. There's nothing muddied about their decision.
5: No, they don't create ideological smoothies, you know, like AI does. What they do is they really clarify, sometimes from a complicated standpoint that it becomes rather boring and people don't like reading these decisions. Lawyers have to, but they were, you know, because I was involved with one of the amicus briefs on the Scametti case, I reread their final opinion in that they were very, very clear. What they said was a state has the authority to protect children from extraordinarily unique and unproven procedures, and in this case, transgender, either procedures or using the counter hormones designed for a woman and giving them to a male, that it was really within the purview of any state to be able to say, no, this is potentially harmful to the child. In fact, the Supreme Court said it's experimental. So there's, of course, we can have states regulate experimental and potentially dangerous procedures that really don't have many benefits and often have horrendous consequences. So that was Scametti. It was very clear. Then on Mahmoud, what it was saying clearly again, not muddled at all, was the fact that you cannot hide the ball during the game. That's illegal. You can't tell the parent, oh, everything's going fine. And by the way, we're not going to tell you that we're, affirming your child's gender-affirming change that's going to affect their life without telling the parent. We can't hide that information constitutionally from the parent. The parent has a right to have the child exempted from those kind of activities that might affirm that, or that would teach them ideologically something that contravenes, that violates the primary and fundamental rights of the parent and what they believe about gender and sex. So that's all they said. They made that very clear. So there's nothing muddled. But what they're saying is, look away, look away. Look at what we want to bring. And the cases they want to bring is the right of the same-sex parents, let's say, or a transgender parent to say, I want my child to be able to benefit from gender affirming care. Well, there's nothing affirming about it. And many times it's a matter of mutilation with no medical benefit and psychologically harmful. But that's my parents' rights. So why aren't you taking my cases up? For the same reason that this whole gender affirming ideology has not been proven to be sufficiently medically provable as a benefit and not chock full of the negative consequences that science has shown us that are involved. So it's just really the science is not in their favor. Medical science is not, but the medicine, unfortunately, behind this has been muddled and has been politicized because of a political and sociological movement of transgender ideology that wants to change the law. That's what's muddled. And I hope the Supreme Court maintains their clarity, which they've been exercising, I think, on these parents' rights cases, and we applaud them for it.
4: Yeah, 100%. Okay, so that was like drinking from a fire hose for a lot of parents, thinking, oh my goodness, these are big challenges against parents' rights. So you've got 30 seconds, Craig. Put a capstone on this, on why, A, parents shouldn't be afraid, but B, the mandate, as Nehemiah said, to fight for your families is ever before us.
5: Yeah. Well, you read scripture and you are given a great privilege in terms of raising your child in the fear and admonition of the Lord. That means imparting the truth of Scripture in a truthful way. That also means fending off attacks from the world, the flesh, and the devil, the three forces that are on the other side. But you know what? God prizes children. He prizes your children. And Jesus reaffirmed that several times in the Gospels. So fear not. God is on your side. Be faithful.
4: Well, there you go. Something to think about. A couple of things. Number one, we do this for 2 hours every day, and we never replicate the topics. We've always got a stack of topics. So what we talk about 1 hour, we don't talk about the second hour. And I want you, perhaps, to hear what we've said for both hours. You might find it interesting, and it might equip you as you're looking well to the ways of your household. So how do you find it? Just go to wherever you download your favorite podcast and download In the Market with Janet Parshall. Put in today's date. And again, we've got 2 hours. And all the topics we talked about this hour will not be talked about next hour. So I hope you can listen. I hope you also have a wonderful weekend. For many of you, it will be a 3-day weekend. I hope this is a time for you to sit under the juniper tree and to be really refreshed so that when that weekend's over, you can go out and let your light so shine. I'll meet you in the Empire Marketplace. We'll see you next time on In the Market with Janet Parshall.
6: As your parents get older, they love to tell those stories again and again and again, right? We've enjoyed hearing some of the family stories that my wife's dad had to tell. And you know what? It filled in a lot of blanks as we tried to put together the history of the last couple of generations. We asked him once about that little girl named Ada. My wife's grandfather, Granddad Glenn, had one child, her dad, and he wanted a sister. So Granddad Glenn traveled from their small town to a major city to check out the adoption possibilities at an orphanage there. Now, I don't know if he was prepared for the reception he got. Everywhere he went, children asked him if they could go home with him. But there was this one dark-haired, dark-eyed little girl who just would not leave his side. Her name was Ada. She wouldn't let go of Granddad's hand, and she kept looking up at him with her big brown eyes and begging him, "Please let me go home with you. Please take me." He did. And my wife's dad got his sister. I'm Ron Hutchcraft. I want to have a word with you today about orphan in your heart. The heart of an orphan desperately reaching for someone to love and take care of her, that might be a feeling you know, even though you're not physically an orphan. But life can get pretty lonely. Relationships that were supposed to bring you love and happiness ended up bringing disappointment and hurt. You live enough years and there's a good chance you end up feeling abandoned at some point, left out, rejected, alone. Even with a lot of people around you. And the biggest mistakes we make in our life are often the mistakes we make for love, aren't they? We keep reaching for a hand that might offer love and saying, "Take me. If you do, I'll be okay." But we've never really been totally okay. No love has ever been enough love. And sometimes we've paid too high a price to get someone to take us, haven't we? It's this orphan feeling in the human heart that Jesus Christ speaks to in our word for today from the Word of God, recorded in John 14:18. He says, "I will not leave you as orphans. I will come to you." So Jesus says, "I can give you the never leave you love that your heart's always been hungry for." Actually, he's the only one who can finally bring us spiritual orphans home. The loneliness we just keep feeling, it's ultimately cosmic loneliness. We're lonely for God. Why? Well, he made us for his love, and then we've left him. It isn't that we don't have a father. We feel like emotional and spiritual orphans because we've never begun a relationship with this father who loves us so very much. In Isaiah 53:6, God describes how we have missed his love. It says, "We all like sheep have gone astray. Each of us has turned to his own way." Our sin, our my way of living, has cut us off from the love we were made for. And only Jesus could bring us back. The rest of that verse says, "The Lord laid on him," that's Jesus, "the wrongdoing of us all." In other words, Jesus died on the cross, carrying all the guilt and all the hell of all your sin and mine. And that's why he cried out from the cross, my God, why have you forsaken me?" Reason? He was cut off from his Father, so you would never have to be cut off from him again. And now he's reaching out his hand for you to offer you the relationship and the love you were made for. The question is, are you going to reach back? Will you grab that hand of Jesus and tell him, "Lord, take me. You're this orphan's only hope. You died for me. I'm yours. I want to be a child of the Heavenly Father, born into His family this day because of what you did on the cross for me. Listen, if that's where your heart is, go to our website. It will have all the information you need to confirm that you belong to God through Jesus. That website is anewstory.com. That's anewstory.com. Your Heavenly Father has come to you where you are today to bring you into His family and to bring you home to His love. Like a little orphan many years ago, reach up and say, "Take me." Oh, and He will. And you will be an orphan no more.
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9: Thanks for joining us on this evening's Refresh. My name is Tom. From God's Word, Psalm 37, verses 37 through 40. Mark the blameless man and observe the upright, for the future of that man is peace. But the transgressors shall be destroyed together. The future of the wicked shall be cut off. But the salvation of the righteous is from the Lord. He is their strength in the time of trouble. And the Lord shall help them and deliver them. He shall deliver them from the wicked and save them because they trust in Him.

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New mercy, new strength, same faithful God. 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

That's Chris Tomlin. Oh, Lord, you're beautiful. Psalm 105, verses 1 through 4. Oh, give thanks to the Lord. Call upon his name. Make known his deeds among the peoples. Sing to him. Sing psalms to him. Talk of all his wondrous works. Glory in his holy name. Let the hearts of those rejoice who seek the Lord. Seek the Lord and his strength. Seek his face evermore.

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On this evening's Refresh, that is Phil Wickham, He Arose. Just a quick reminder about an event coming October the 9th. It's Motivate 2026. Jordan St. Cyr will be joining us. It's the Storyteller Band Tour, and this will be taking place at the C3 Sports and Events Center. That's a 200 Ellis Place in State College.

On Friday, Jesus was nailed to wood he created. He took sin seriously enough to carry it and loved people enough to stay there. It looked like loss. It felt like silence. But Sunday morning changed everything. The stone rolled away. Death was beaten. So if you have ever thought, it is over, Easter says, not even close. That's what Jesus did. Way Truth Life Radio.

In Christ Alone, that's Shane and Shane. Great teaching on the way at 7 o'clock, Insight for Living, Chuck Swindoll. And tonight, the study of Job is essentially the study of God. In tonight's message, Chuck Swindoll examines how Job instructs his friends on the character of God. Job magnifies the Creator and acknowledges the inscrutability of his ways. Freely admit the limitations in your knowledge of God, but adore Him fully as your trustworthy shepherd. It's part two of a message, The Futility of Unscrewing the Inscrutable.

0: tonight. I'ma need all the saints to testify with me tonight. Come on.
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2: We're expecting mostly cloudy skies tonight, a chance of showers and thunderstorms before 8 o'clock, overnight low of about 63. Saturday should be partly sunny, a high of about 78. Saturday night, partly cloudy skies, a low of about 54. And Sunday, sunshine expected at a high near 75.
3: Have you ever been on the receiving end of help that only made things worse? A well-meaning friend whose words cut deeper than the wound itself. Job knew that pain all too well. Today on Insight for Living, Chuck Swindoll shows us how Job's friends, while he was suffering, buried him with shame. And we'll see how Job responded. There's a lesson here for anyone who's ever tried to comfort a hurting soul, and for anyone who's been hurt by the comforting. It all points us back to God. Chuck titled his message, "The Futility of Unscrewing the Inscrutable."
4: There are times my heart truly goes out to Job. This is one of those times. I doubt that anyone has ever called you a maggot or a worm. I think Bildad had absolutely no use for Job. Get out of my life. His final speech ends with this kind of major put down. There are a lot of sideline lessons to learn from our studies, and one of them is, whenever you have the opportunity to minister to whomever, putting them down never helps. Never. But that's what these men seem to be so good at. So is it any wonder that Job begins with a series of sarcastic verbal slams in return? What a help you are to the weak. How you have saved the arm without strength. Seems like the Hebrew is saying, how you have saved with your arm the one without strength. That seems to be the idea. What counsel you have given to one without wisdom. What helpful insight. What helpful insight you have abundantly provided. My. Ooh. To whom have you uttered words? And whose spirit was expressed through you? Whoa. You have really got the corner on truth, Bildad. What Job lacked in tact, he made up for in total honesty. By the way, sores will do that to you. There's something about pain and the continuation of it that finally removes most of the tact and just gets down to the red, raw facts of life. Even those who are stubborn and rebellious, when they have a lot of pain, there's then a lot of reality. There's no tact here with Job. When you're covered with sores and you're running a high fever and you haven't gotten the sleep you need and you haven't gotten the food you should have and your body is emaciated, you're candid. A lot of help you've been, Bildad. You know, I'm just going to be painfully honest here and say, sometimes we who give wrong counsel need that kind of response. We who have these pious words for those who are going through something that we can't even imagine, we who have those big answers and long, drawn-out, sometimes put-downs and shame-based comments for things they're going through, we need to be told off. Bildad deserved that kind of response. Remember that little prayer I gave you a couple of times ago? Lord, help me today not to add to anybody's burden. Remember that? I hope you wrote that down. I've got that on my desk, and I read it now every morning. Lord, help me not to add to anybody's burden. Help me to speak truth. And where I can, help me to comfort. And where I don't know, help me to say it. And where I feel badly for someone, help me to say that. But help me not to add to their burden. If they're going to hell and back through their experience, I don't need to assist them along the way in any put down. I need to be a comfort to them. Bildad didn't learn that principle. Now, what's interesting is that Job becomes the teacher. Instead of Bildad teaching Job, Job decides, since you don't have any answers, let me tell you about this God who hasn't revealed all the whys and wherefores in his activities. Beginning at verse 5 over to verse 13, Job takes Bildad through the paces. And here is what we would call a fascinating cosmological explanation. He starts with the departed spirits of the dead, and he goes all the way to the top of the universe. And in a simple, general manner, Job says to Bildad, God is in control of every bit of it. He knows about it, he understands it, and he is responsible in the midst of all of it. None of it is a surprise to the living God. He begins with verse 5, the departed spirits. He uses three words to describe their location: waters, Sheol, and Abaddon. The departed spirits tremble under the waters and their inhabitants. Naked is Sheol before him. Sheol is the place of the departed dead. And Abaddon has no covering. It's a synonym for Sheol. This is a resplendent mosaic of the living God's superiority over all. He's sovereign. He is sovereign even over the departed spirits, covered by the waters in the place of Sheol and Abaddon. Now look at where he moves. He stretches out the north over empty space and hangs the earth on nothing. Isn't this amazing? This is an ancient piece of literature, but it's pure truth. He hasn't been contaminated by the evolutionary thinking of the scholars of the 20th century or 21st century. He just believes by faith that when God put it together, he stretched it out over empty space and he hangs the earth on nothing. Right? That's no problem with God. He made stuff out of nothing. He made nothing. I mean, it's all his. He put it all together. Bereshith bara Elohim et Hashem Elyon et Haaretz is the way they say it in the Hebrew, as you began, in the beginning. God made the heavens and the earth. I mean, the theories today that we're told about creation takes more faith to believe them than the fiat word of God. God simply states it. Let it be and it becomes, and he hangs it on nothing. This is beautiful. Job is beginning to teach Bildad, whether Bildad's listening or not, who knows? But the beautiful thing is that Job has a relationship with God that Bildad never heard of. And in that relationship, he relies on God for whatever he needs. Some time ago, a teacher sent me a very interesting piece written by a 21st century teacher to the school administration to describe the dilemma of being a teacher in this world in which we live. Let me see if I've got this right. You want me to go into that room with all those kids and fill their every waking moment with a love for learning? Not only that, I'm supposed to instill a sense of pride in their ethnicity, behaviorally modify disruptive behavior, observe them for signs of abuse and t-shirt messages. I'm to fight the war on drugs and sexually transmitted diseases, check their backpacks for guns, and raise their self-esteem. I am to teach them patriotism, good citizenship, and sportsmanship and fair play, how and where to register to vote, how to balance a checkbook, how to apply for a job. I'm to check their heads occasionally for lice, maintain a safe environment, recognize signs of potential antisocial behavior, offer advice, write letters of recommendation for student employment and scholarships, encourage respect for the cultural diversity of others, and oh yeah, always make sure that I give the girls in my class 50% of my attention. I'm required by my contract to be working on my own time, summer and evenings, at my own expense toward advanced certification and a master's degree, and after school, I am to attend committee and faculty meetings and participate in staff development training to maintain my employment status. I am to be a paragon of virtue, larger than life, such that my very presence will awe my students into being obedient and respectful of authority. I am to pledge allegiance to supporting family values, a return to the basics, and to my current administration. I'm to incorporate technology into the learning and monitor all websites while providing a personal relationship with each student. I am to decide who might be potentially dangerous and are liable to commit crimes in school or who is possibly being abused, and I can be sent to jail for not mentioning these suspicions. I am to make sure all students pass the state and federally mandated testing in all classes, whether or not they attend school on a regular basis or complete any of the work assigned. Plus, I am expected to make sure that all of the students with handicaps are guaranteed a free and equal education, regardless of their mental or physical handicap. I am to communicate frequently with each student's parent by letter, phone, newsletter, and grade card. I'm to do all of this with just a piece of chalk, a computer, a few books, a bulletin board, a 45-minute more or less plan time, and a big smile, all on a starting salary that qualifies my family for food stamps in many states. Is that all? And you want me to do all of this and expect me not to pray?

0: You want me, Bildad, to do all of these things and you don't even help me turn again to the living God? Let me tell you about this God. Let me tell you about the reason I can keep going and not give up and not take my own life. Talk to me about him and talk truth. And don't be afraid to say those tough words, I don't know. So since you won't say them, let me explain to you the vastness, the incredible incomprehensibility of his nature, the inscrutable power of his person, controlling those who have gone beyond to death, as well as still being involved from the creation of this earth, verse 8, wrapping the waters in his clouds, and the cloud does not burst under them. He obscures the face of the full moon and spreads his cloud over it. He's inscribed a circle on the surface of the waters. Perhaps that has a reference to the rainbow. Perhaps it has a reference to the curvature of the earth and the vastness of the seas. Maybe it was an ancient reference to the creation of this canopy about this earth. At the boundary of light and darkness, the pillars of heaven tremble and are amazed at his rebuke. He quieted the seas with his power. Only he can do that. By his understanding, he shattered Rahab. He mentions later the piercing of the fleeing serpent. Those are pictures of poetic pictures of evil. He is in charge of all of that. He has all of that under his control. By his breath, the heavens are cleared. Behold, says Job when he gets to verse 14. I love this 14th verse. As magnificent as all of these things are, what I have shared represents only the fringes. Isn't that a great word? The fringes, the edges of his ways. They are merely quiet whispers of his voice. They're just the hushed tones of what he's revealed. How faint a word we hear of him, but his mighty thunder. Who can understand? Another way of saying is that who can withstand? We who live in Texas hear a little of thunder. Every once in a while, there come a real frog strangler. And just before that rain comes, there is a lightning through the skies. Man, it's worth staying up for it late. You know, the whole neighborhood lights up. Wow, look at that. And then you go, you're ready for this. That's the thunder you can hear. But if that's just his whisper. If he ever let it loose, we'd all be deaf. We'd fall flat. That's Job's concept of the living God. Bildad, tell me that. I mean, when you put the vastness of this universe in this kind of setting, in the stellar spaces, in the natural elements, and the life below, on and above the seas, and on the earth with the reptiles, and the fish, and the fowls, and the natural elements about us, and to think that he, in all of the galaxies around all of this universe, he comes and finds that little green pea called Earth, and locates us, and knows even the hairs on our head. It is high. I cannot attain to it. What is man that you are mindful of him, or the son of man that you visit him? I need that when the sores on my body are running with pus and the fever won't go down. Job ends where Bildad should have begun. Who can understand? Which reminds me of the three most unusual English words you will ever hear adults say. I don't know. Do it again. I don't know. Tomorrow morning, before you shave, guys, as you look at what we have to look at every day, practice the words. I don't know. No, so that when someone at the office brings up an issue that is beyond you, say, I don't No. When they talk about how God is a good God, and they've listened to the televangelist who told them how everything works out great. Just in the next 30 minutes, if you give enough, it'll work out great. And it's amazing how all of it's going to be downhill slide. Just trust him. After all, he's got this wonderful plan, and you'll be able to enjoy it. Just give to us. 1-800, just call the number. You remind them you don't know. Say it. Say it again. Say it again. Say it again. You know the living God by faith, but you don't know his ways. His ways are higher than your ways. His thoughts are greater than your thoughts. You don't have to know. If you say you know, you're phony. Most brilliant men you can study under, I've had the privilege in theology to study under, and every one of them knew how to say those words. I don't know. Which began to teach me how incredibly vast is my Heavenly Father, and that he is trustworthy. And I can believe him, I can believe in him without being able to explain his ways. And I can put my hand on the arm of the friend I'm with at the hospital and say, not only do I not know, no one knows. How unsearchable are his judgments and unfathomable are his ways. Doesn't mean he's not in control. It just means he isn't obligated to explain himself. Why did my dog die? Why did my dog get hit in the street when my neighbor's dog is 20 years old? Why is it that this tragedy happened at this time when, in fact, these countries, a tragedy would wake them up maybe? What is it about our family that goes through when that family? I don't know. In the final analysis, he knows, and he does all things well. I am the clay, he is the potter. I am the disciple, he is the Lord. I am the sheep, he is the shepherd. That means I am to be humble and trusting and available, not making demands, willing to adjust, to be submissive, to listen, to learn, to adapt to his leading, wherever it may go, whether I'm comfortable, happy, or not. That is obedience. Job, by now, is beginning to see it, and even at the end of his brief explanation, says, who can understand? A good time to return to my opening statement. The study of Job is essentially the study of God. It's essentially a study of God. I return again to Tozer. Without doubt, the mightiest thought the mind can entertain is the thought of God. And the weightiest word in any language is its word for God. A right conception of God is basic not only to systematic theology, but to practical Christian living as well. The Christian conception of God current in these years is so decadent as to be utterly beneath the dignity of the Most High God, and actually to constitute for professed believers something amounting to moral calamity. The first step down for any church is taken when it surrenders its high opinion of God. The heaviest obligation lying upon the Christian church today is to purify and elevate her concept of God. In all her prayers and labors, this should have first place. We do the greatest service to the next generation of Christians by passing on to them undimmed and undiminished that noble concept of God which we received from our Hebrew and Christian fathers of generations past. This will prove of greater value to them than anything that art or science can devise. Train yourself to think theologically. Make it a determined purpose to think God's thoughts as you practice, I don't know. That's where faith steps in. What I cannot prove, and his word states, I believe. Even if I cannot explain it or in human terms defend it, I believe it. Let's bow our heads together. You've been very gracious to sit and to listen. Not an easy sermon to preach, and an even harder one to hear. From the profound life of a remarkable, suffering man, there emerges a story of life today. A life that includes tragedies, heartaches, heartbreaks, the permissive will of God allowing events of evil to transpire as evil men and women plan against good things and even innocent lives like children. You don't have to understand. But having come to an end of your own ability to explain, you must accept at that point faith somewhere fits into this equation. And I trust him whose ways are higher than mine. Though mysterious, I still believe he is good. Though inscrutable, I still believe God has integrity. Though the story doesn't end happily ever after, I still believe he is a God of grace. The cross looms large on the horizon as you look toward the future. And you must, each one of us must come to terms with it. Its message is a message of obedience, where the Son of God took the sins of the world and owned them. Who his own self bore our sins in his body on the tree, the sacred text says. Your way to God, not understanding all about him, but having a relationship with him, must take you through the cross, where you acknowledge that your sins were paid for as well, and you trust him to take you where you cannot go on your own. To a place of forgiveness in this life and to eternal heaven in the next one. Believe today. Trust him now. Behold, our Father, we have touched only the fringes of your ways. We have heard only a faint word. Were you to reveal it all, who could possibly take it in? Who could survive? We hold you in awesome adoration. We sit before you in silent respect. Forgive us for filling spaces with meaningless words and attempting to justify your hand when you need no defender. I pray that you will help us as our paths cross the Jobs of our lives, or as we endure them ourselves, to be more gracious and less dogmatic, to be quicker to say, we're here, but we can't explain all the whys. May we remember, Lord, that you are the Father, we are the children. You are the Lord, we are the servants. As we're dismissed today, our Father, from this time of worship, give us comfort in knowing that he who is inexplicable and inscrutable and unfathomable loves us, cares for us, and of all things has provided a way to know him. Thank you for Christ, who loved us and gave himself for us. In becoming a man, he identified with our ways. Thank you for the path you have opened to heaven by faith. We walk it confident in Christ and not of ourselves. In his matchless name we pray. Everyone said, amen.
1: When someone we love is hurting, the kindest words are often the simplest. I'm here, but I don't understand this any more than you do. We don't have to defend God. We don't have to explain the mystery. Our role is to point one another to the one who loves us. This is Insight for Living. Chuck Swindoll titled today's message, the futility of unscrewing the inscrutable. As much as we might try, we can't dismiss the raw authenticity of Job's story. It's not just a distant parable, something tragic that happened to someone else somewhere else a long, long time ago. We know it's relevant because we've been there. We've been confused by God too. We've been stymied by his ways. But here's what Chuck Swindoll wants you to know. The God who met Job in the most confusing season of his life is the same God who is present in yours. 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Dave first encountered Chuck's Bible teaching decades ago through Insight for Living. 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I'm Bill Meyer. 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
2: 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More great teaching on the way, leading the way, Dr. Michael Youssef. 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You've walked me through
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4: Remember getting a crush on someone, but you didn't know if they were also interested in you? So you acted coy and, before sticking your neck out, tried to find out if they wanted to be wanted by you. That's the dance of want. The first date was great and you hoped for another, but do they? After dating for months, you're thinking of marriage, but are they? Now you're married, but still you wonder why you want talk time more than they. Here's the deal. This dance can make you insecure and withhold yourself, but that gets you nowhere. Love first. Give first. Sacrifice first. 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
2: We're expecting mostly cloudy skies tonight, a chance of showers and thunderstorms before 8 o'clock, overnight low of about 63, Saturday should be partly sunny, a high of about 78, Saturday night partly cloudy skies, a low of about 54, and Sunday sunshine expected at a high near 75.
7: Do you want to face today's anti-faith culture with boldness? Words of truth to help. From Dr. Michael Youssef, as he begins today's Leading the Way.
8: How can you and I be encouraged in the midst of what we see today all around us, this wholesale departure from the faith? How can you and I be strong when our circumstances sometimes ready to crush us? And the answer comes to us screaming from the words of the Scripture, "For I am with you," declared the Lord. That is the secret of courage. That is the source of encouragement.
7: Welcome to Leading the Way. This is where you'll always hear Dr. Michael Youssef passionately proclaim uncompromising truth. Many today perceive that the Bible is kind of disconnected from real life. But when you approach it with an expectant heart, God will faithfully reveal relevant truth through the Bible for each new day. That'll be especially clear today as Dr. Youssef takes you into the pages of the Old Testament book of Haggai on Leading the Way. Here now, Dr. Michael Youssef, beginning a challenging message in his series that's called Know Where You Stand.
8: In the last message, I told you that you should never underestimate Satan's power of discouragement. It is his most effective tool against the believer. By the same token, don't underestimate the power of encouragement. While Satan is the one who discourages us, God is the one who encourages us. Encouragement strengthens the weak. Encouragement uplifts the faint-hearted. Encouragement gives hope to the hopeless. Encouragement buoys up the falling. And that is why in the scripture, hundreds of times you read again and again, be of good courage, be encouraged. Whenever you see the word of the Lord to somebody saying, be of good courage, be encouraged, have courage. Whenever you see that in the scripture, you can be absolutely sure that most times, if not all times, it is because that person being discouraged. And that person is desperately in need of encouragement. And as we come to this concluding message from that magnificent book of Haggai, we see how the Lord himself encourages his faithful people. He encourages the remnant. Even though they were discouraged, even though they were tempted to give up the work, even though they were going through a tough time, but the Lord did not rebuke them, he encouraged them. And this is a word from the Lord for us today. It's a word of encouragement for everyone here who's discouraged. And so turn with me, please, to chapter 2 of the book of Haggai. In verse 4 particularly, here's the word of encouragement. He said, be strong, O Zerubbabel, who's the king, or the governor, declares the Lord Almighty. Be strong, O Joshua, the high priest, declares the Lord Almighty. Be strong, all you people of the land, declares the Lord. How can they be strong when they're already discouraged and gave up the work? How can you and I be encouraged in the midst of what we see today all around us, this wholesale departure from the faith? How can we be strong and encouraged in the midst of compromise and defection from the truth? How can you and I be strong when our circumstances sometimes ready to crush us? And the answer comes to us screaming from the words of the scripture, and is found in verse 4, for I am with you, declare the Lord. That is the secret of courage. That is the source of encouragement. The one thing that Satan, he would do, is that he would whisper in your ear, you are all alone. You are all alone. You're the only one. Nobody believes like you do. Nobody's holding on to biblical truth like you do. God has moved on since the days of the Bible. The Bible does not meant to be taken literally. God does not answer prayer like he answered in the Bible. Just go along and do some good and hope for the best. But God's promise, beloved, is God's promise. Amen? It never changes. He said, I am with you, and therefore you should be encouraged. I have promised never to leave you nor forsake you. And I'm as good as my promise. Keep on trusting me. I promise to honor those who honor me. Hold on. Your honor is on its way. Your honor is coming your way. Hold on. I'm your strong tower in the days of battle. I'm your strong tower in the days of battle. And the battle is not over yet. Keep on being strong. Keep on holding on to me. Keep on being anchored in me. I promise in the world you will have tribulation, but be of good cheer. Be of courage, for I have overcome the world. Amen belongs here. While the promise of God for them to be courageous because he's with them is enough. But God goes on to say other things. Whenever we're going through discouragement, we kind of wistfully think back of the good old days. Have you been there? Rightly or wrongly, we become nostalgic in the midst of our discouragement. And in the time of Haggai, the God's people looked at where they are and the very discouraging condition of the temple, and they began to weep. They were weeping. They said to themselves, "We can't bring those glorious days back. It's impossible. We will never be able to bring back the good old days when this temple was in all of its glorious majesty." And I wonder if you are like me, when you look around and you see how church and pastors and church leaders are defecting from the truth of the Word of God every single day, albeit so slowly. And when you see how some Christian leaders, because they're being bullied and they're being intimidated, they gave up and they have surrendered the white flag and they have given up the battle. When you see all of this happening, we can get nostalgic. Even if we didn't see some good old days, we read it in the history and we see how in days gone by, when the God's Spirit moved with power in days of revival and great awakenings, and how people were coming to these meetings of George Whitefield and others, and they begin to weep over their sin before they even heard a sermon preached. We look back in days that we read about when God's power was moving in his church, days even when secular people respected Christian symbols, days when school students began their day with prayer.